0: second half. They're down four. They have outscored San Antonio 10-2. Castle down to the baseline, off his thigh and out of bounds, defended nicely by Randall.
1: Spurs not very sharp with their offensive execution. They missed a couple of good looks. More importantly, they're not defending very well, and Minnesota is looking pretty good in the half-court offense.
0: First time they've made headway with Wembanyama on the floor. Wemby hasn't even shot the ball yet. Here's Randall driving. Randall free throw line, hanging, jumper, missed. Champagne rebound.
1: It was a tough shot. Julius was looking for the foul call.
0: Fox front court into the lane. Wards off the defender. McDaniels knocked away, gets it back. Passes out to Champagne for the left wing three. No, rebound McDaniels.
1: Open looks keep going astray.
0: Minnesota down four, trying to get closer. McDaniels from 8 feet away hits, and Mitch Johnson seen enough. Nearly 4 minutes of the third quarter elapsed, and Minnesota, which was down 16 at the break, down just two.
1: It wasn't a run. It was two at a time. The Minnesota Timberwolves just did a really solid job with their half-court execution, and they've shut San Antonio down initially in the second half. Nothing happening good offensively for the Spurs.
0: Correct myself. They were down as many as 18. They were down 12 at half. But a 12-2 run, 15-2 dating back to the end of the second quarter. San Antonio's lead's cut to two, 61-59. Spurs lead the T-Wolves with 8:08 to go in the third quarter. 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
10: Jim Basquel in studio. The Philadelphia 76ers today removed Daryl Morey as president of basketball operations. Nick Nurse stays on as head coach. ESPN radio host David Dennis Jr. And if it's time to part ways with Joel Embiid.
11: This was more successful than we thought he was going to be this season. We thought I thought he was done as well. The word was that knee was really a problem. And I think what we're revealing is this is the ceiling for the Philadelphia 76ers with Joel Embiid. This is the best they're going to be with him.
10: Coming off being swept by the Knicks in the Eastern Conference semis. PJ Kesty, you mentioned how good the Wolves have been in the fourth quarter. Well, tonight they're making their charge back early. 12-2 run to start the third to get within two.
0: Thank you, Jim. And PJ, the numbers look good for Minnesota across the board. Jaden McDaniels having a big third quarter.
1: Yeah, he's come alive offensively. He's been struggling. He's got 5 quick points. Ant-Man's got 4, and Io had that 3. They left him wide open the first possession. 4-for-7, Minnesota. More importantly, 2-for-3 from the three-point line. Spurs, 1-for-5, 0-for-2.

0: and their defense has been super aggressive, Minnesota. San Antonio needs a good half-court execution possession.
1: 10 minutes to go in game five. Steph Castle, jump pass is intercepted, trying to get it to Bryant. Naz Reid with the pick. Reid shovels to the corner. Shannon's three on its way over, cooked it. Rebound is offensive. Minnesota's got it. McDaniels back to Shannon. Shannon drives the baseline right, pitches it out to Edwards. Nine to shoot. Edwards had it poked away, ends up in the hands of Reid in the left corner. Five to shoot now for Reid. Reid wheels, fires off balance, and hits a three-pointer in front of the Minnesota bench, and Mitch Johnson calls for a timeout as Minnesota gets it down to 12.
0: The fourth quarter team, Minnesota, taking it to the Spurs. And the Spurs were lucky because Minnesota missed two other shots that would have this score even closer. Right now, it's the Spurs back on their heels and Minnesota dictating tempo.
1: Wolves have scored the last eight. 9:34 to go. Fourth quarter, game five. Spurs 93, Timberwolves 81. 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
4: 9:34 to go, fourth quarter, game five, Spurs 93, Timberwolves 81, series tied at two. Mark Kestisher, PJ Carlissimo with you. Just when you think the Timberwolves are out of it, they make the comeback. It's worth repeating, PJ. Previous seven times they've played, the first four of this series, the three games in the regular season, San Antonio led, end of three, all seven. Minnesota came back four times to win, including in this series, but they were down 20 early in this fourth quarter.
5: Yeah, they were, but again, three turnovers by San Antonio. Their half-court offense has been lacking, and what would be more concerning to me if I'm Mitch Johnson, Minnesota has become the more aggressive team. San Antonio finished the third on such an up. They were taking it to them. Not now. It's Minnesota, the dominant team.
4: Spurs blew a four-point lead to start the fourth quarter in game four in Minneapolis Sunday night. Of course, Victor Wembanyama missed most of that game after the flagrant two. San Antonio out of the timeout.
5: Zone here for Minnesota out of the timeout.
4: They go to Castle, lob for Wemby. Foul. A foul as Naz Reid tried to deflect the lob pass on the alley-oop.
5: Good move by Chris Finch. Mitch Johnson and the Spurs have been excellent coming out of timeouts. Good move going to the zone, taking him out of the play. They had diagram, but good recognition by San Antonio. No shots, though.
4: No shots. They rule it on the floor. Inbound. Castle's got it. Spins against Shannon. Gets into the lane. Jump stop right to the rack. Slams it home. Nobody helped out on the backside.
5: Boy, the second-year man has such a knack for making big buckets at the rim.
4: 95-81 Spurs, and now a foul is cast. No foul. A banked in three goes in. I saw Castle hit the deck in third. I thought I heard a whistle, but Jaden McDaniels at the top drills a three. 95-84, Minnesota down 11. Fox drives hard, puts it up, puts it in.
5: Finally, De'Aaron Fox has been struggling to finish. He was 4 for 13 before that shot.
4: Randle down 13, passed through the lane, almost turned it over. Ends up in the hands of Ant Edwards. Into the corner, Shannon. Shannon with a dribble, up the arc, from the break. Three-pointer partially deflected. Ends up in the hands of De'Aaron Fox.
5: I got numbers, it's a 5-on-4.
4: Champagne pulls for three off the front rim, missed, rebounded by Minnesota.
5: Boy, Jake, that was McDaniels. A big one right there.
4: Passed out floor to Randle, nearly picked off by Wemby, deflects it down low to Randle, who scores.
5: Julius Randle never even crossed half court, so he was behind everybody. Julian Champagne missed a wide open three. It's down to 11, Kesty.
4: 97-86, Spurs up 11 with the ball, crossing 8 minutes to go. Vassell for three. Yep, Devin Vassell with a triple from the left. He was 1 for 6 from three-point land before that hit.
5: How about that big shot?
4: 100-86 Spurs. 7:45 to go. Pass to Reid. Picked. Castle against Edwards. Gets deep. Goes up and flushes. Steal and score for Castle. Timeout, Minnesota.
5: How about Stephon Castle? They're coming a little bit unglued. He dribbles through and dunks. Then he rotates up and makes a steal and gets another dunk. That stops the Minnesota run.
4: San Antonio maintaining its double-digit lead and pushing it to 16. Timeout, 7:42 left. Spurs 102, Minnesota 86. 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
5: Again, we got another Game 5 for you tomorrow. It comes from the East, the Cleveland Cavaliers visiting the Detroit Pistons. The series even at 2 games apiece. Our coverage comes your way at 7:30 Eastern. The Cavs in Game 4, 23-0 run to start the second half. Donovan Mitchell, 39 of his 43 points came in that second half, and they get a 112-103 win. So the home team has won all the games in this series. Cade Cunningham, though, it's all good for the East top seed.
7: It's nothing to hang our head about losing a game in the NBA. They're a good team. They handled their business. They won at home. Now we get to go back, and there's a lot to learn from. There's things that we didn't see that we got opportunity to get exposed to and learn from. So we'll come back better, and there's nothing to hang our head about. Like I said, I mean, we're only going to come back stronger, and we got to protect our own now. Yeah.

0: knocked off that sweep in the Eastern Conference semis at the hands of the New York Knicks. Nick Nurse will stay on as head coach, with Shams reporting. Former Warriors GM and ESPN analyst Bob Myers will oversee the search for Maury's replacement. Once again, our final score, the Spurs go up 3-2 on the Wolves by way of a 126-97 blowout win. Our next broadcast is that Game 5 Cavs Pistons tomorrow. 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Coming up next, it's game night for producer Mike Martino, technical director Camilo Ortiz, associate producer Stash the Yankee, as well as PJ Carlissimo and Mark Kestisher. I'm Jim Baskwell. 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
10: 15-9 Spurs. San Antonio with it. Dribbling Castle at the top. Looking at Victor. Gives it to Wembanyama with 7 to shoot. Drives hard. Windmills it home. Pass to Reed. Picked. Castle against Edwards. Gets deep. Goes up and flushes. Steal and score for Castle. Timeout Minnesota. Shot clock is off. And the sellout at Frostbank Center will come to their feet. The San Antonio Spurs, with Victor Wembanyama back after the flagrant two. Wemby delivers 27 points, 17 rebounds, and the Spurs are a win away from the conference finals, up 3-2 after a 126-97 win over the T-Wolves.
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11: And that's what a dominating Game 5 performance by the San Antonio Spurs sound like. 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The Spurs 126, the Timberwolves 97. And as they say in San Antonio, wee-wee, when you're talking about Wemby. 27 points, 17 rebounds, 5 assists, 3 blocks. Another day at the office for Victor Wembanyama. 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He's Myron Metcalf. I'm Q Myers. Myron, going into this game, I've got a lot of respect for what the Timberwolves have been able to do. They clearly aren't going to go away. They're not going to roll over and play dead. They're not intimidated by the Spurs, and they hung around early, and then all of a sudden, San Antonio hit another gear, and the Timberwolves had no answer for them, and it leads to, like I said, a dominating performance, a blowout, 126-97.
12: Yeah, I mean, I think the story is San Antonio, just what they were able to do. It was 61 apiece in the third quarter, about 8 minutes to play. Everybody's thinking, wow, this is going to be a great game. Mm-hmm. And then the Spurs go on a 45-15 run. I don't know what you can do about that if you're Minnesota. So I think you got to give the Spurs a lot of credit for just

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0: So it'll show up. The Timberwolves fans will show up.
1: Yeah.
0: But I think those first 5 minutes, Q, are going to determine how that game goes. Minnesota can't come out flat.
2: Right. No, they can't. So who's going to step up? Right? Who else is going to step up besides Ant?
0: It has to be Jamie Daniels. I mean, it has to be Julius Randle. It has to be the guys that they've counted on all season to do that.
2: I like McDaniels a lot. I really do. But he's one of the guys that got in foul trouble tonight. Right? And he could be as tough as he wants to be. He could have a mean mug on all day. He could have what I like to call something in his neck. But none of that matters if he's on the bench.
0: Well, and that run started for San Antonio when he went to the bench with that fourth foul. So, I mean, that was a huge thing.
2: Yes, that fourth foul was massive when he went to the bench because, again, he's a tone setter too.
0: Yes.
2: Like, I mean, the Ant-Man is the guy, right? But McDaniels is the tone setter. Ant's the high-flying, he's the guy, he's a star attraction. But McDaniels, he's the guy that you better watch where he's at. You better keep your head on a swivel like you're on special teams because he's coming for you. And that's the guy. So when he's not in there, man, Minnesota's in a terrible position. And now they're, you know, looking at elimination with game six coming up on Friday after taking the 126-97 loss to the San Antonio Spurs. He's Myron Metcalf. I'm Q Myers. 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
5: Triple Eight, say ESPN, 888-729-3776. That is the number. 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Your thoughts on the Spurs getting the 126-97 victory over the Timberwolves. They now have a 3-2 series lead. He's Myron Metcalf. I'm Q Myers. And, Myron, before we hear from the fine folks here on Game Night, Wemby, in my opinion, really set the tone. I think Wemby realized what happened in Game 4, that he wasn't there for his guys. He wasn't going to let that happen. And he came out, he got off the bus first. He came out the locker room first. He got on the board first. And he ended up the night 27 points, 17 rebounds, 5 assists, and 3 blocks. I mean, just a hell of a stat line. And even the play that didn't cause a stat to go up still affected the game. Like, he was the total package as far as I'm concerned.
6: Yeah, I mean, you look at a game like this, you say, what do you do? If you're Minnesota, I don't know what changes you can make to try to change his impact on the game. But that'll be their number one mission on Friday. Can they slow him down?
5: Yeah, exactly. Good luck at that. Matter of fact, here's Wemby following the game on his anxiousness for tonight's game.
7: Very, very much. I mean, I was fresh, feeling good. But honestly, it's hard to tell if it was just game five. Obviously, I'm going to be excited. I'm going to have butterflies, you know. So excitement is not something abnormal at this point in the playoffs.
5: No, it's not. Not at all. And especially when you're a player like that and you're a player that didn't play very much in game four, right? Yeah. So you think about a superstar that for some reason wasn't able to go. Yeah, I mean, you can go back to even, game two, game two where Joel Embiid couldn't go? Yeah. And then he comes back in game three and he gave everything he had and came back in game four and gave everything he had, but he couldn't go in game two. Superstars that for some reason can't go, they're going to come back with even more edge to them. And like I said, I could sense that. Watching the game, I could sense that that's how Wemby came out that locker room.
6: I mean, he had butterflies, Q. What did he think the Timberwolves had? I mean, he was nervous. I think he did want to send a message. There are obviously a lot of people, at least on the Minnesota side, who thought he should have been suspended, right, punished more than he was for that elbow. He came out and really, you know, kind of accepted his role, but just played in a way that made you feel like this dude understands the stakes. And he's also trying to prove that he can lead this team to a championship. I don't think Wemby's just thinking about beating the Timberwolves. I think he believes his team can beat OKC, doesn't seem crazy after what we saw tonight.
5: No, it's not crazy. It's not crazy, especially with all the success that they had in the regular season. That's all they're going off of. Hey, we've beat those guys before. Yeah, they look great, but we've got the best of them multiple times, and we can continue to do it. Obviously, they got to get there. Their goal ultimately, and being in the San Antonio organization, their goal isn't just to get to the playoffs. Their goals are to win championships. That's who they are.
6: And they got a guy in the paint who I think can get them there.
5: No doubt. 888-SAY-ESPN, 888-729-3776. Speaking of San Antonio, let's talk to our guy, Matt. Matt, welcome to Game Night. What you got for us on the game?
8: What's up, guys? So, look, I just want to say something. In a town, yes, we're a big town, but in a town that sports-wise gets lost between Dallas and Houston, this is

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2: 680 the score on the call right there. The Braves get the dub 5-2 over the Cubs. And I know Bobby Cox was honored a lot in this one. So a big win right there for the Braves.
3: You can make the case as that's the 1-2 teams in baseball right now. Big win for Atlanta.
2: Yeah, that was a really big win. They're now 29-13 on the season. Also, the Phillies got the 2-0 victory over the Red Sox as well. So a big night in baseball on the Diamond. Sports Center All Night with Jay Reynolds is up next.
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10: 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Blisters, not necessarily in the sun unless you got your shoes off. The eyes of the golf world are on Philly this week for the PGA Championship, but south of the eyes is that pinky toe. That's been an issue for Rory McIlroy. Here's our Jeff Darlington.
11: He did tee off on number one, and he got through number three, but on the fourth tee, after taking his shoe off for the second time in those three holes, he decided that he wanted to go back in, and it was the blister that plagued him throughout this weekend at the Truist Championship. Now, it is a blister underneath the nail of his right pinky toe, and he did say this past Sunday that it was causing him pain and was causing him some problems, but he said it wasn't an excuse for the way he was playing at the Truist Championship. Now, fast forward to this point, he was able to get three holes, and he arrived here on site today, so that's really the only practice that he's been able to get in on this course, which is generally new to him. He did play here once a few weeks ago, but it will be important for him to find some time to practice. Now, I'm told that he was in the Champions locker room here at one point trying on a multiple different pairs of shoes to try to find something that's more comfortable, something that works. So Rory McIlroy, something maybe not to worry about, but something certainly worth monitoring.
10: Blisters, certainly annoying, painful if you're trying to walk 18. Andy North is a two-time U.S. Open champ.
7: It's not that big a deal. Any player who's ever played on this tour has blisters. It happens. You get a pair of shoes that don't fit quite properly, or a little thing in your sock or something happens. He'll get something that works. You tape it up, you go out and play. Once you get playing, obviously this is a golf course that has got some hills on it. So if you get sideways going on, walking across the hills, sometimes that will help rub a little bit more, but I don't think it's that big a deal. And he did get up here a couple weeks ago. I think that's really important. He came in 2 weeks ago and played. That's the reason you do that, in case something happens.
12: What must he do, let's say, in the next 24 hours to get out here and practice?
7: Well, I think if he decides he doesn't want to go and walk around and practice much tomorrow, I don't think it's that big a deal. If he can get on the greens, that's the most important thing. This is a golf course that fits his eye really, really well. There's clumps of bunkers on every hole that he has the length to carry over most of them, and it really gives him a huge advantage going forward.
10: First round of the PGA Championship coming up on Thursday. Coverage on ESPN. Right now, SportsCenter All Night. 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
13: Hammered to right field. Is it going to stay in the park or is it going to get out?

0: insisting on both of them. Golden Knights take the 3-2 series lead, game 6 Thursday in Anaheim. There's another series that's now best of 3. That's next. SportsCenter All Night continues. It's ESPN Radio.
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0: 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On the ice, Eastern Conference Game 4, Sabres, Canadiens. Canadiens taking a 2-1 series lead into Game 4. Buffalo responding.
8: Dangle to an open space. Thompson turns. Bottom of the circle. Here's a play in front. Backhand scores. Great feed for Benson in front. And Zach Benson gets the goal to put the Buffalo Sabres on top 3-2 on the power play. Rink-wide pass. They'll cut to the middle of the ice with 13 seconds to center with 12 seconds. Hudson down the left wall. Middle of the ice taken away. Sabres clear it with 7 seconds. That'll get into the Montreal zone. Buffalo tied this series.
0: WGR 550. Sabres win it 3-2. The series is tied 2-2. Sabres 2-for-4 on the power play in the game. They're now 5-for-16 with a man advantage in the series after going 1-for-24 in round one against Boston. 8 of their 11 games so far this postseason decided by one goal. Series tied at 2, the pivotal game 5 coming up on Thursday in Buffalo. SportsCenter All Night, ESPN Radio to Baseball. Top two records in the National League facing each other in Atlanta. Braves, Cubs at Truist Park. Chicago scoring a pair in the top of the fourth, but the Braves answer in the bottom of the fifth.
9: And he hits it high and deep to right field. Way back to right. Look out of the chop house. Here it comes. It's a two-run home run. His first as a Brave. And the Braves take the lead here in the fifth inning. Make it 4-2 Atlanta on the long ball by Mike Yastrzemski.
0: Home run, 3 RBI, 3 homer, 5-for-10, 3 homers all time against Colin Ray. 2-run homer was his first homer since last September. Braves beat the Cubs 5-2. Braves are now 29-13. Cubs are 27-15. Atlanta getting its 15th comeback win this season, most in Major League Baseball. In Houston, Mariners putting up runs and doing some significant damage with just one swing.
10: Base is loaded. Here's the pitch. Swung on. Blasted. Right field. It is high. It is deep. It is gone. Grand slam. Dom Canzone. The first of his career.
11: Leaned on it. Hit it a long way to straightaway right field. The grand salami. And the Mariners have a 4-run lead, 6-2, just like that.
0: Seattle Sports, 7:10 a.m. They go on to a 10-2 win over the Astros.

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7: Jason Collins, NBA's first openly gay player, served as a global ambassador for the sport over the past decade, dying of brain cancer. He was 47. Grizzlies forward Brandon Clark dying. He was found dead in a home in the San Fernando Valley. He was 29. Golden Knights win in overtime. They go up 3-2 in their series with the Ducks. Spurs also leading their series 3-2.
8: Shot clock is off, and the sellout at Frostbank Center will come to their feet. The San Antonio Spurs, with Victor Wembanyama back after the flagrant two. Wemby delivers 27 points, 17 rebounds, and the Spurs are a win away from the conference finals, up 3-2 after a 126-97 win over the T-Wolves.
7: Spurs winning that pivotal game five. Yes, getting Victor Wembanyama back on the court.
9: I mean, it was 2 games ago. It's the playoffs. I'm focused. I was focused on the game today, and now I'm focusing on the game in Minnesota in 3 days. It's the playoff. We got to move on, and I got to care about my team.
10: Victor, starting with figuring out what a flagrant two was in Minnesota, what has the last 48 hours been like for you?
9: Been working with the team to come back after a loss, taking care of my body, watching film, being locked in at practice, simple as that.
11: Victor, your start tonight, how much of that was concerted, looking to get going early, and how much of that was within the flow of the way the game started?
9: I think it's super important for us, the way we start a game, because it sets the tone. Now the challenge is to do it for 48 minutes.
7: Spurs built an 18-point lead in the first half, led by a dozen at the break. Timberwolves came back, tied the game, but then the Spurs wound up winning by 29. You heard it here on ESPN Radio. Mark Kestisher, PJ Carlissimo had the call for us. Mark?
8: Jay, thank you very much. San Antonio, been a while since they've been to the conference finals. They are now one win away. PJ, Victor Wembanyama back after getting ejected from game four in a game in which San Antonio blew a fourth quarter lead. But Wemby had a tremendous game, 27, 17, 5, and 3 block shots, and they were not going to blow a fourth quarter lead tonight as San Antonio won going away.
12: No, I'll tell you what, they played so well. 6 different players in double figures. I was really impressed what they got off the bench. Keldon Johnson got 21, and you could easily see why he was the sixth man of the year this year. Dylan Harper continues to not play like a rookie. Kesty, how about quietly Dylan Harper with another double-double? 12 points and 10 rebounds. It's incredible. And they put him in the game and say, go watch Anthony Edwards. I mean, it doesn't, you know, whoever they're playing, Denny Avdija, go guard Denny Avdija. I mean, he's a rookie. He just doesn't understand he's a rookie. You wouldn't expect anything different from Ron Harper's son.
8: Think about the last amazing. 3 picks that they've had. Oh. You get Victor Wembanyama at number 1. You get Steph Castle at, what was he, 4? And then Dylan Harper at number 2. And that's how they have rebuilt this team. That's

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1: Hi, I'm Nancy Landry. 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
10: 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A showdown in San Antonio.
11: Edwards floater, no good from the free throw line. Rebounded by Wembanyama. Castle drives the lane, flips outside. Wemby three, yep! Victor Wembanyama!
10: A Stanley Cup playoff doubleheader.
12: Sabres take it away, can't get it out. Kavanaugh out in front, and there's Evans putting it just wide. 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
10: What's next for King James?
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15: Here's the 3-1, and this is hit high in the air. This ball's hit deep as well into right field. Joe Adell jumps up, and he makes the catch. He might have taken a home run away from him right there.
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16: 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In the wings, the Oklahoma City Thunder, team that has 8 wins and 8 postseason games this spring. They're into the Western Conference Finals, now awaiting an opponent. It'll be either the Timberwolves or the Spurs. They split their first 4. Minnesota, of course, taking game 4 with the Spurs playing without Victor Wembanyama after his first half ejection. Series tied 2-2 heading into Tuesday's game 5, and the Spurs had Wemby back on the court.
11: 8 minutes to go, first quarter, 15-9 Spurs. San Antonio with it, dribbling Castle at the top, looking at Victor, gives it to Wembanyama with 7 to shoot, drives hard, windmills it home. And a timeout called by Chris Finch as Wemby has come to play in game 5. He's got 9 of the Spurs' 17. Rebounded by Wembanyama. He's already got 5 boards and 13 points here in the first 6 minutes. Wemby into the lane, double, pass outside to Castle. Castle drives the lane, flips outside. Wemby three, yep! Victor Wembanyama, 16 points, and we haven't even played 6 minutes of game 5.
16: Wembanyama 6 for 8 from the field. 2 for 3 on

0: for the relationship with LeBron James that's lasted 8 years now, the longest stint James has played consecutively with any of the franchise that he's played for in the NBA, Pelinka made it quite clear that the Lakers want LeBron back.
1: He's given so much to his teammates, to this organization, and the thing we want to do more than anything else is honor him back. And I think the first order of business there is allowing him to spend the time he needs to decide what his next step are. Does he want to play another year in the NBA? Of course, any team, including ours, would love to have LeBron James on their roster. That's a blessing in itself, just with what he does.
0: Now, Rob Pelinka also said that the Lakers have interest in bringing Austin Reeves back. He's also a free agent. He's the second longest tenured Laker after LeBron James. He said that we'd love for his odyssey to continue with the purple and gold. But the work continues. Rob Pelinka is getting on a plane, fly to Chicago for the NBA combine that's going on right now. The Lakers have the 25th pick in the upcoming NBA draft. And Pelinka said, we'd love to get a player like A.J. Mitchell, who was a second-round draft pick for the Thunder and was a major player in the second-round victory that OKC had over L.A.
2: How would you describe what's going on in the organization to maximize LeBron James' window here if he decides to stay?
0: I mean, really, it's about maximizing LeBron and Luka Doncic and Austin Reeves with the type of role players that will allow their skill set to thrive. So you need to have shooters that will space the floor out and give them driving lanes to attack the paint. You need to have big men who can be a threat of verticality around the rims you can throw lobs to. You need defensive players that can turn defensive steals, deflections, long defensive rebounds into offensive opportunities at the other end. J.J. Redick said it pretty simply today. We need some more guys who can quite simply pass, dribble, shoot. So there's some fundamentals that they're in search of beyond just making sure they get those stars back in Laker uniform.
3: And as the Lakers look ahead to next season, will LeBron James be on that roster? Gut feeling from ESPN analyst Danny Green?
4: I don't think he knows. None of us have any idea. He's going to go what is presented to him and what's on the table. But my gut is telling me he's going to end up back in Cleveland. And that's only because I think the Lakers organization wants to move forward and build around Luka. And I mean, I think they want to keep LeBron James, and I think his heart wants to be in LA, but they don't have enough money to keep him and company and Austin Reeves and Rui Hachimura. Like, they have some of the best free agents on their roster right now. So if they want LeBron James at a discount, which I don't see him taking that big of a discount, rightfully shouldn't, because of his production, even at 40 years old, he's one of the best players in the world. I just don't see them offering that type of contract, and I think Cleveland will kind of give him whatever he wants.
3: Front office is busy at work as they head to the postseason. Another note from the NBA, Daryl Morey out as president of basketball operations with the Sixers. They are keeping Nick Nurse as their coach. The Sixers, though, making the announcement in a statement Tuesday night. Bob Myers, president of sports for Harris Blitzer Sports and Entertainment, will lead the search for the new head executive in Philly. SportsCenter All Night, ESPN Radio to the ice. Like the Spurs and Wolves, the Golden Knights and Ducks went into Tuesday with their series tied 2-2. Vegas and Anaheim then finished three periods tied 2-2. To overtime.
5: Jack Eichel dealing with a bouncing puck in front. Eichel finds it right circle. He goes to the bottom of the circle. He threw it across. They score!
3: Sports 98-9, 3-2 the final. Golden Knights take a 3-2 series lead as well. Pavel Dorofeyev, first career overtime goal.
6: Well, they call him Pavel Skorofiev for a reason. Two goals tonight, none bigger than the overtime game winner. How deep did you guys have to dig to get this win tonight?
7: Yeah, I mean, we had a pretty good game all overall. just get tied up in the third. We had the lead. Unfortunately, we could have done in the third, but we found a way in OT.
6: What was the discussion like in that intermission before overtime as you came out here? The discussion and the mentality.
7: Yeah, discussion was all positive things around. We were believing in each other, and we were ready to go and get the W today.
6: I have to ask you about your buddy Tomáš Hertl as well. He was struggling for so long to get on the board. Back-to-back games now that he scored goals. How happy are you for him?
7: Oh, yeah. I mean, we need him, and he stepped up at the most important time. So good for him. Hopefully, he'll keep it going.
3: Dorofeev had two goals. Jack Eichel assisting on both of them. Golden Knights take the 3-2 series lead. Game 6 Thursday in Anaheim. There's another series that's now best of three. That's next. SportsCenter All Night continues. It's ESPN Radio.
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3: 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On the ice, Eastern Conference Game 4, Sabres, Canadiens. Canadiens taking a 2-1 series lead into Game 4. Buffalo responding.
15: Dangle to an open space. Thompson turns. Bottom of the circle. Here's a play in front. Backhand scores. Great feed for Ben.

0: able to get in on this course, which is generally new to him. He did play here once a few weeks ago, but it will be important for him to find some time to practice. Now, I'm told that he was in the Champions locker room here at one point, trying on a multiple different pairs of shoes to try to find something that's more comfortable, something that works. So Rory McIlroy, something maybe not to worry about, but something certainly worth monitoring.
1: Blisters, certainly annoying, painful if you're trying to walk 18. Andy North is a two-time U.S. Open champ.
2: It's not that big a deal. Any player who's ever played on this tour has blisters. It happens. You get a pair of shoes that don't fit quite properly, or a little thing in your sock or something happens. He'll get something that works. You tape it up, you go out and play. Once you get playing, obviously this is a golf course that has got some hills on it. So if you get sideways going on, walking across the hills, sometimes that will help rub a little bit more, but I don't think it's that big a deal. And he did get up here a couple weeks ago. I think that's really important. He came in 2 weeks ago and played. That's the reason you do that, in case something happened.
3: What must he do, let's say, in the next 24 hours to get out here and practice?
2: Well, I think if he decides he doesn't want to go and walk around and practice much tomorrow, I don't think it's that big a deal. If he can get on the greens, that's the most important thing. This is a golf course that fits his eye really, really well. There's clumps of bunkers on every hole that he has the length to carry over most of them, and it really gives him a huge advantage going forward.
1: First round of the PGA Championship coming up on Thursday. Coverage on ESPN. Right now, SportsCenter all night. Back to baseball.
4: Hammered to right field. Is it going to stay in the park or is it going to get out? Oh, it's out! It's into the bullpen of the A's. And Weatherholt has just hit his eighth home run of the year. And the Cardinals now lead 6-3 on Weatherholt's big fly.
1: They'd win it 6-4. 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Cardinals 14-7 mark on the road this season, tied for second most road wins in baseball behind the Braves. Mets, Tigers.
5: The 1-0. So we got a rip through the right side. First big league hit for A.J. Ewing. It goes all the way to the wall. Beatty around second, heading for third. They're going to wave him in. Perez fires in. Beatty's on the way. He scores. Triple for A.J. Ewing. 7-2 Mets. What a night. And what an introduction for A.J. Ewing.
1: 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Mets go on to a 10-2 win over the Tigers. He goes 1-for-2, 3 walks, 2 RBI in that big league debut. 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
6: Number 5.
1: Spurs take pivotal Game 5 in their series with the Wolves. Victor Wembanyama missing most of Game 4, that loss. But he was quick to announce his presence in Game 5.
9: 8 minutes to go, first quarter. 15-9 Spurs. San Antonio with it. Dribbling Castle at the top, looking at Victor. Gives it to Wembanyama with 7 to shoot. Drives hard. Windmills it home. And a timeout called by Chris Finch as Wemby has come to play in Game 5. He's got 9 of the Spurs 17.
6: Number 4.
1: Baseball. Braves beating the Cubs in a matchup of the top two teams in the National League. Atlanta using the deep ball to get there. 680 the score.
4: And he hits it high and deep to right field. Way back to right. Look out of the chop house. Here it comes. It's a two-run home run. His first as a Brave. And the Braves take the lead here in the fifth inning. Make it 4-2 Atlanta on the long ball by Mike Yastrzemski.
6: Number 3.
1: White Sox edge the Royals, taking the lead with a pinch hit homer in the bottom of the eighth. ESPN 1000.
5: The pitch.
4: Swing and a fly ball. Deep left center. It is gone! 6-5.
10: All 3 of his home runs have come against left-handers this year.
6: Number 2.
1: Another start. Another start with double-digit strikeouts for Paul Skeens. 93-7 the fan.
5: Another 3-2 pitch coming. The wind. The pitch.
4: Struck him out looking with a changeup. Strikes out the side in order. He's got 10. Call your friends. One man has reached for the Rockies. And that was Troy Johnston in the fifth.
6: Number 1.
1: In Vegas, Golden Knights take pivotal Game 5 of their series. 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
11: Jack Eichel dealing with a bouncing puck in front. Eichel finds it right circle. He goes to the bottom of the circle. He threw it across. They score!
1: Golden Knights with their fourth comeback win this postseason. Most in the NHL, tied for third most in a single postseason in Golden Knights history. Game 6 of the series coming up on Thursday in Anaheim. Game 6 could also put the Spurs into the conference finals because we had a return on Tuesday. That's next. Sports Center All Night continues. It's ESPN Radio.
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9: Edwards floater, no good from the free throw line. 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
5: 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On the ice, Eastern Conference Game 4, Sabres, Canadiens. Canadiens taking a 2-1 series lead into Game 4. Buffalo responding.
6: Dangle to an open space. Thompson turns. Bottom of the circle. Here's a play in front. Backhand scores. Great feed for Benson in front. And Zach Benson gets the goal to put the Buffalo Sabres on top 3-2 on the power play. Rink wide pass. They'll cut to the middle of the ice with 13 seconds to center with 12 seconds. Hudson down the left wall. Middle of the ice taken away. Sabres clear it with 7 seconds. That'll get into the Montreal zone. Buffalo tied this series.
5: WGR 550. Sabres win it 3-2. The series is tied 2-2. Sabres 2-for-4 on the power play in the game. They're now 5-for-16 with a man advantage in the series after going 1-for-24 in round one against Boston. 8 of their 11 games so far this postseason decided by one goal. Series tied at 2, the pivotal game 5 coming up on Thursday in Buffalo. SportsCenter All Night, ESPN Radio to Baseball. Top two records in the National League facing each other in Atlanta. Braves, Cubs at Truist Park. Chicago scoring a pair in the top of the fourth, but the Braves answer in the bottom of the fifth.
7: And he hits it high and deep to right field. Way back to right. Look out of the chop outs. Here it comes. It's a two-run home run. His first as a Brave. And the Braves take the lead here in the fifth inning. Make it 4-2 Atlanta on the long ball by Mike Yastrzemski.
5: Home run, 3 RBI, 3 homer, and 5-for-10, 3 homers all time against Colin Ray. 2-run homer was his first homer since last September. Braves beat the Cubs 5-2. Braves are now 29-13. Cubs are 27-15. Atlanta getting its 15th comeback win this season, most in Major League Baseball. In Houston, Mariners putting up runs and doing some significant damage with just one swing.
8: Bases loaded. Here's the pitch. Swung on. Blasted. Right field. It is high. It is deep. It is gone. Grand slam. Dom Canzone. The first of his career.
9: Leaned on it. Hit it a long way to straightaway right field. The grand salami. And the Mariners have a 4-run lead, 6-2, just like that.
5: Seattle Sports, 7:10 a.m. They go on to a 10-2 win over the Astros. Mariners have won all 6 against Houston this season. Their longest win streak to start a season against the Astros in their series history. Cal Raleigh, 2-for-4. Scored 3 times. He snaps a 38 at-bat hitless streak. Had been the longest.

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6: 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Blisters, not necessarily in the sun unless you got your shoes off. The eyes of the golf world are on Philly this week for the PGA Championship, but south of the eyes is that pinky toe. That's been an issue for Rory McIlroy. Here's our Jeff Darlington.
7: He did tee off on number one, and he got through number three. But on the fourth tee, after taking his shoe off for the second time in those three holes, he decided that he wanted to go back in. And it was the blister that plagued him throughout this weekend at the Truist Championship. Now, it is a blister underneath the nail of his right pinky toe. And he did say this past Sunday that it was causing him pain and was causing him some problems. But he said it wasn't an excuse for the way he was playing at the Truist Championship. Now, fast forward to this point, he was able to get three holes and he arrived here on site today. So that's really the only practice that he's been able to get in on this course, which is generally new to him. He did play here once a few weeks ago, but it will be important for him to find some time to practice. Now, I'm told that he was in the Champions locker room here at one point, trying on multiple different pairs of shoes to try to find something that's more comfortable, something that works. So Rory McIlroy, something maybe not to worry about, but something certainly worth monitoring.
6: Blisters, certainly annoying, painful if you're trying to walk 18. Andy North is a two-time U.S. Open champ.
8: It's not that big a deal. Any player who's ever played on this tour has blisters. It happens. You get a pair of shoes that don't fit quite properly, or a little thing in your sock or something happens. He'll get something that works. You tape it up, you go out and play. Once you get playing, obviously this is a golf course that has got some hills on it. So if you get sideways going on, walking across the hills, sometimes that will help rub a little bit more, but I don't think it's that big a deal. And he did get up here a couple weeks ago. I think that's really important. He came in 2 weeks ago and played. That's the reason you do that, in case something happens.
9: What must he do, let's say, in the next 24 hours to get out here in practice?
8: Well, I think if he decides he doesn't want to go out and walk around and practice much tomorrow, I don't think it's that big a deal. If he can get on the greens, that's the most important thing. This is a golf course that fits his eye really, really well. There's clumps of bunkers on every hole that he has the length to carry over most of them, and it really gives him a huge advantage going forward.
6: First round of the PGA Championship coming up on Thursday. Coverage on ESPN. Right now, SportsCenter All Night. Back to baseball.
10: Hammered to right field. Is it going to stay in the park or is it going to get out? Oh, it's out! It's into the bullpen of the A's, and Weatherholt has just hit his eighth home run of the year.

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1: They win it 6-4. Cardinals Radio Network. Cardinals a 14-7 mark on the road this season, tied for the for second most road wins in baseball behind the Braves. Mets, Tigers.
2: The 1-0. So we got a rip through the right side. First big league hit for A.J. Ewing. It goes all the way to the wall. Beatty around second, heading for third. They're going to wave him in. Perez fires in. Beatty's on the way. He scores. Triple for A.J. Ewing. 7-2 Mets. What a night. And what an introduction for A.J. Ewing.
1: 880 ESPN New York. Mets go on to a 10-2 win over the Tigers. He goes 1-for-2, 3 walks, 2 RBI in that big league debut. 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
3: Number 5.
1: Spurs take pivotal game 5 in their series with the Wolves. Victor Wembanyama missing most of game 4, that loss, but he was quick to announce his presence in game 5.
5: 8 minutes to go, first quarter, 15-9 Spurs. San Antonio with it, dribbling Castle at the top, looking at Victor, gives it to Wembanyama with 7 to shoot, drives hard, windmills it home. And a timeout called by Chris Finch as Wemby has come to play in game 5. He's got 9 of the Spurs 17.
3: Number 4.
1: Baseball. Braves beating the Cubs in a matchup of the top 2 teams in the National League. Atlanta using the deep ball to get there. 680 the score.
2: And he hits it high and deep to right field. Way back to right. Look out of the chop house. Here it comes. It's a 2-run home run. His first as a Brave. And the Braves take the lead here in the 5th inning. Make it 4-2 Atlanta on the long ball by Mike Yastrzemski.
3: Number 3.
1: White Sox edge the Royals, taking the lead with a pinch hit homer in the bottom of the 8th. ESPN 1000.
2: The pitch. Swing and a fly ball. Deep left center. It is gone! 6-5. All 3 of his home runs have come against left-handers this year.
3: Number 2.
1: Another start. Another start with double-digit strikeouts for Paul Skeens. 93.7 the fan.
6: Another 3-2 pitch coming. The wind. The pitch.
2: Struck him out looking with a changeup. Strikes out the side in order. He's got 10. Call your friends. One man has reached for the Rockies. And that was Troy Johnston in the 5th.
3: Number 1.
1: In Vegas, Golden Knights take pivotal game 5 of their series. 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
7: Jack Eichel dealing with a bouncing puck in front. Eichel finds it right circle. He goes to the bottom of the circle. He threw it across. They score!
1: Golden Knights with their 4th comeback win this postseason. Most in the NHL, tied for 3rd most in a single postseason in Golden Knights history. Game 6 of the series coming up on Thursday in Anaheim. Game 6 could also put the Spurs into the conference finals because we had a return on Tuesday. That's next. SportsCenter All Night continues. It's ESPN Radio.
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0: Was it a good thing that Wemby got tossed and came forward for Minnesota? Or was it a bad thing? I don't know.
1: For Minnesota, you're saying?
0: Yeah, for Minnesota.
1: Oh, I think it's going to end up being a bad thing.
2: Did you hear him?
1: Yeah.
2: You talked about him taking care of his body. He's like, okay, we're on to the next game, taking care of his body. Remember last night he was talking, he's like, I felt fresh. I felt good. He turned it into a positive, and he destroyed that.
1: And there's an easy coaching point. If you're Mitch Johnson, if there are practices, which are very few practices anymore in the NBA, but if there are, Bismack Biyombo, Kelly Olynyk, I need to see you. Those are names that you have not heard in years. I need to see you. Yeah, what's up, coach? One, I need you to do everything in your power in practice to be as dirty as could be without hurting him. I need you to drive him utterly insane. Yeah. And I need him to understand that is going to be his level of unfair discipline that is needed. But your job here, you need to star in your role.
0: I mean, that's
1: you need
0: to
1: drive him insane.
0: That's exactly what has to happen. Bill Parcells used to do that all the time.
1: Well, a lot of people have compared Bill.
0: No, I'm just saying, that's a great point, principally what he's making.
2: Yeah.
0: Bill Parcells used to do that all the time. He would go to guys, nondescript guys, low down on the roster and say, look, your assignment for today's practice, outside of executing the X's and O's on the card, is to frustrate X player and just do that all throughout practice to prepare them for the upcoming opponent.
2: Because composure is a muscle, too.
0: No doubt about it. It absolutely is. It is the mental aspect of the game, being able to have that mental toughness and that poise under pressure. And that's what Wemby was missing. And, yeah, of course, a 22-year-old that has all of the gifts that he has, this might be one of the things that he has a little bit of a learning curve on, especially in NBA playoff basketball. Mm-hmm. And I think the experience that he had in game four of this series is going to bode well for San Antonio, not just the rest of the way in the Western Conference semis, but throughout the rest of the postseason. And so, yeah, as crazy as it sounds, Wemby getting kicked out in game four might have been the worst thing to happen to Minnesota, and it might be the worst thing to happen for the rest of the playoff field.
1: Pretty good at the winning thing?
2: Oh,
1: not so fast, my friend. 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

0: No doubt.
1: And he's a former player. He played at UCLA. And he's a former agent. But there is a podcast. People can find it somewhere. It was on the ESPN app years ago that Woj did, Adrian Wojnarowski, with Bob Myers and Draymond Green. Mm-hmm. And it was right after either a championship or they lost, whatever it was. And it was the three of them together. It was one of the most unbelievable conversations between three people I've ever heard. Because Woj got the two of them to have conversations on this pod that they didn't have in real life yet. They had not. And all it was Bob Myers saying, Draymond, like, I don't do anything. I'm here to help you guys do everything. I'm not involved in this. I have the easier job. Bob Myers is so selfless in the way he approaches it. Go watch his Harvard speech that he gave about Andre Iguodala, hint, hint, about Andre Iguodala, right? And how much the selfless role of what he did for the team. Bob Myers is, to your point, CeCe, about it's interesting that that's who they went after, is the exact opposite of Daryl Morey.
0: Yes.
1: And so, yeah, it was the beginning of the end because I don't understand how Daryl Morey can run a basketball team as a general manager. I don't understand it. Could he work in the league office? Absolutely. Can you hire him? Of course. To run a team? No. Definitively, 19 years as a general manager and never has been to the finals and two conference finals. And players consistently ask out when he's the general manager. Everyone talks about, oh, he capitalizes on other players asking out and he gets them. Yeah, they ask out once he gets there. He also famously said that James Harden was a better offensive player than Michael Jordan. And James Harden then turned on him.
0: Yeah, and James Harden is the embodiment, the personification of everything that Daryl Morey believes in. And yet James Harden decided that he was going to air Daryl Morey out and call that man a liar.
2: In front of kids,
0: right?
2: In front of the children.
1: Yeah, that's a good point. It wasn't in front of media. It was like little kid, anyone out there, you send your kids to a basketball camp over the summer, like, hey, the local community's running a basketball camp, and maybe we got like an ex-player to show up. That's amazing. Imagine that ex-player saying, you know, the guy I work for is a liar. These people are eight. They're eating applesauce on the way home.
2: Like, tell us about it, yes.
1: Yeah, what? I just... Good for the Sixers. Good for the fact that they are heading in a direction that makes some sense, because this is the most overrated executive in the history of sports.
3: I'm pretty good at the winning thing.
1: No. You want to? I mean, maybe somebody can say that there's another executive that's more overrated. I don't know one that I would say is more overrated than him. Never won anything.
0: Certainly one that's not as loud.
1: Yeah, I think you nailed that part.
2: Well, that's the thing.
1: That's the talking part.
2: We don't usually talk about executives, especially to the volume that we do Daryl Morey, unless they are perpetual winners.
0: Yeah.
2: And he's not in that category yet. He's a name brand.
1: It's ridiculous. Hands, all right. Game day travel brings the excitement, the journey, the routine, the crew. That's why I book with Marriott Bonvoy, official hotel partner of the NCAA and U.S. Soccer, connects me to a portfolio of brands designed for how I travel, with different options depending on what matters most, from complimentary breakfast at select hotels, spacious rooms, flexible work areas, and extended stay comforts. 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Not, I mean, I will be. I just have to check the date. But yeah, a week from today, Marriott Hotel. It's where teammates meet up, fans gather, and pregame traditions begin. Whether you're a fan, athlete, coach, or parent, it's a home base that keeps your routine on track. 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
22: 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If you missed any of the first hour of the show, go back on the podcast. You heard our conversation about Wemby and the Spurs' dominant victory last night over the Minnesota Timberwolves 3-2 series lead. All right, these are teams, people, however you want to look at it, that come into the week looking okay and leave the week looking like an absolute mess. Along with Michelle Smallman, Chris Canty, Evan Cohen with you. Let's do it. Number five.
17: Number five.
22: You know, number five on my list is someone who talked a lot of junk and lost. Didn't back it up. The Miz. Number five overall. He came in here last week. Or actually, he didn't. He didn't even show up.
23: He was stuck in traffic.
22: Stuck in traffic, ripping on my jean jacket.
23: One has to ask, why was he stuck in traffic?
22: Yeah, because he was cursed. And then he gets up there at Backlash on Saturday night and loses to Danhausen and the Minnehausens with Kit Wilson. You know what? Number five on the list, and of course all PLEs, premium live events on the ESPN app, is The Miz. He talked the talk, but he didn't walk the walk. Miz, number five in the list.
24: I like it.
22: Number four.
17: Number four.
22: This is a weird one. This school seemingly just had target practice on them for the last week. I don't even know what they did. Ole Miss. So I don't know if Steve Sarkisian and Lane Kiffin got together. They're friends, they're buds, they've been together multiple stops. Hey, let's go after Ole Miss this week. Because Sarkisian went after their academics. Lane Kiffin, which we can debate that, Lane Kiffin went after

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1: At Raising

0: guys. How are you doing today?
1: Morning.
0: Hey, I love your show. Like the previous caller, you guys are the only ones I listen to. But I know earlier in the week or last week you guys said we don't want to talk about the Steelers. I think you talk about them all the time and say, I'm willing to bet most of the fans don't want Aaron Rodgers back. I'm 46 years old. I'm going to die before the Steelers win another Super Bowl because we're going to go after another real retired quarterback. We went after Wilson. We went after Rodgers. What's next? Bring back Bobby Brister?
2: Not Bobby Brister from Tecmo Bowl.
1: Now, that's interesting.
2: Oh, my goodness.
1: I forgot that we had said, actually, not we, you had said Smalls.
3: I'm sick of it.
1: And then I did it, and then you teed it up.
3: Well, it's your segment. You put him on the list. We react to it because we respect your work. But if it's up to me, we don't give them the energy and the spotlight that we give them because they have not earned it.
1: But even on Hot Mess?
3: No, but
1: like, isn't the whole point that they're still allowing this to go on? How could we not point this out? CeCe asked Shefty about it yesterday.
2: But here's what I don't get, though. The Pittsburgh Steelers had a mutual parting of ways with Mike Tomlin?
1: I don't agree with that.
2: Okay.
1: I think he left them.
2: Okay, cool.
1: Yeah.
2: Cool. But he left them because they haven't been able to stabilize the most important position
1: That's
2: in the sport.
1: Correct.
2: It gave you a natural opportunity to roll with the young guy and do something different.
1: Yeah.
2: Mike Tomlin is out. There's no pressure to maintain, you know, two decades of not having a losing record. You don't have to worry about that. Go out there and lose if you want to. Like, if you're going to be mediocre, if you're going to be mid with a 42-year-old quarterback, why not be mid with a second-year quarterback, see what he got? He's a guy you drafted, and if he can't play, then you can draft a quarterback high up next year. I just don't understand the logic for the Pittsburgh Steelers. You hired Mike McCarthy. You did something different in your process in going after a new head coach that you haven't done in the history of your organization. Why are you continuing to do the same thing when it comes to your approach on quarterback? That makes no sense.
1: We can ask Mike Tannenbaum, ESPN NFL front office insider, that question next. 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
8: 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Along with Michelle Smallman, Chris Canty, Evan Cohen with you. ESPN NFL front office insider Mike Tannenbaum joins the show. 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A wonderful guest last year at the ECHC that he locked up last week.
9: The star of the show, some have said.
8: Date has been tentatively set. We're not announcing on the air yet, but I'm just let's talk as if Mike's not here.
9: Okay.
8: Do you think he's a one and done? He's no. Like, all right, went once, I don't need to go again. Or he's like, you know what, I actually want to go again.
9: He's a great wonderful teammate. He's a great
8: teammate. Great with my wife. Talking to her, talking to everybody. You think he's back?
10: Yes, he's back.
8: He's back. Okay. Mike?
11: Can I make two requests?
8: Oh, no. Name tags?
11: Name tags, absolutely. Yeah. Non-negotiable. And then we need a more formal presentation of the questions to be inclusive for everybody.
8: Nobody wants questions.
11: Everybody wants questions.
9: But we learned a lot about one another last year because of Mike T's questions.
8: So you want... Okay, so I'm just making up times. 6 to 7 o'clock, Mike T, question and answer. 7 o'clock, chef takes over.
11: Yeah, and maybe we could get make this a collaborative effort. Everyone sends in questions that they'd like to ask.
10: Oh, I like that. Everybody writes down a question.
11: Yeah.
10: I like that.
11: Yeah, anonymously.
9: We put it in a bowl. Right? We pull it out.
11: Yeah. Now we're talking.
10: It's a great idea.
8: You know, Mike, your invitation got lost in the mail. CeCe, why don't you start us off with Mike? Because we were just talking about the Aaron Rodgers thing, and you just are sitting here puzzled by this.
10: Yeah, but see, I just don't understand it. So the Pittsburgh Steelers had a mutual parting of ways with Mike Tomlin, and seemingly there was tension around not being able to stabilize the quarterback position long term. They go out and they do something that they haven't done in their last three coaching hires over the last half century, which is hire somebody that was previously a head coach in the National Football League. It seems like they're in a position where they want to do something different when it comes to the direction of their franchise, yet they're doing the same thing with the most important position in all of team sports. Why are the Pittsburgh Steelers allowing themselves to be held hostage to Aaron Rodgers' whims?
11: I could not agree with you more, Chris. And to me, I was never a big deadline guy, but I would have said to, hey, Aaron, before the draft, we need to know, because right now we have Will Howard and we have Mason Rudolph. And to me, it's not about Aaron Rodgers is going to know what to do. He's an all-time great, right? And he's been with Mike McCarthy, but guys like Michael Pittman, we got to get going here. New running back, couple new offensive linemen. They have to get – think about they're going against Joe Burrow with those guys in terms of Jamar Chase and T. Higgins. They're going against Lamar Jackson, who's had a million reps with Zay Flowers and Mark Andrews. And he's had zero reps with some very key players. So it's not about Aaron Rodgers. It's about the continuity with those offensive skill.

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6: Good morning. 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Today in Baton Rouge, you can expect sunny skies with a high of around 85. 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We got Ross Jackson of Locked On Saints and LouisianaSports.net at 7:30. At 8 a.m., Dr. Stephen Etheridge in studio for his Wednesday segment. 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

0: Yo!
1: Yo!
0: Yo! Yeah, it was so much better.
2: It was smoother with
0: that. I don't know what was different, but it was so much
1: better. When you're not here, Matt doesn't howl.
0: What?
2: Yeah, he doesn't. He hadn't done it the last, like, three times.
1: Well, so, and I never say anything because, like, I think maybe he's not doing it because it's not the full wolf pack. But I never called him out on it. But I just thought about it because I was going to see if you were going to do it.
0: Oh, yeah.
2: None of the...
1: Matt doesn't howl when you're here.
2: None of the wolf howls sounded
0: that
2: like smokers
0: so
2: this morning.
0: That tells so much about somebody. Yeah.
1: What's crazy is, like, these three are, like, the constant wolf packers.
0: Yeah. He just...
1: Like, we're diehard wolf pack.
0: Yeah, we just let him join our pack.
1: Yeah.
0: He walked up late.
2: That's not even an original band member.
0: Yeah.
2: I mean, what are we doing here?
0: Wow. He's the guy that joined us halfway in the wool tour because we had to replace him, you know? Gosh. All right. Didn't like that news to start the show.
1: I know, well.
0: But it is the OG Wolfpack here today.
1: The OG tripod.
0: That's right. Jake Alondra, Tay-Tay here with you. And like Tay-Tay laid out, going to have a lot of guests here today because, well, Matt's not here. Matt hates guests, but we love him. So we're going to have a bunch of them. I am looking forward to today's show. Looking forward to previewing the softball regional with Coach Tarina. Looking forward to hearing from the voice of the LSU Tigers, of course, got baseball wrapping up, getting ready for football. And, well, the voice finally gets to take a little bit of a break for his voice here coming up. And then, of course, we got Ross Jackson talking Saints in about 25 minutes from now. So, but as always, before we get there, a little vibe check around the room. Alondra, Tay-Tay, how we doing?
1: Great. I think Taylor's trying to get on my good side. I got here this morning and had a Dr. Pepper waiting. Trying to get on my good side.
2: I mean,
0: just, rip the Band-Aid off. What's the bad news?
1: I know, I know. He's like,
2: guys, look, they were expired. They were throwing them in the trash, okay?
1: They're like the rats from Hanovirus got into these.
2: Dude, out in LP, I had to fight off a chicken to get that Dr. Pepper this morning, okay? It was,
1: So what are you going to say to make me angry then?
0: Yeah, what is it? Just tell us.
2: I mean, there's nothing. It was buy one, get one free. So
1: there's no catch.
2: I grabbed one and
1: it's crazy.
2: Grabbed the second one.
0: That's very nice.

0: Nice of you.
1: Yeah, shout out Tay-Tay for the doctor.
2: Oh, guys, don't say I never did anything for you guys, okay?
1: Gave me poison, Dr. Pepper.
0: Needle marks like you used to do your Halloween candy.
2: Yeah.
1: Right, like.
2: Absolutely. Might be a razor blade or two in there.
1: Oh, Lord.
0: Shake it up a little bit. Make sure it didn't come out.
1: So. But yeah, doing great. Hit a little pump this morning.
0: Oh.
1: Y'all, I'm getting up there in bench press.
0: What time do you get there?
1: Like, I get there like, okay.
0: We start this show at 7 a.m. and you've already worked out.
1: So it depends. Lately, I've been getting there at 5, mm-hmm. but I used to go at like 4:30 in the morning so that I could get here at a reasonable time.
0: Yeah.
1: And then usually I just text y'all like, hey, I'm going to be coming in hot this morning.
0: Yeah.
1: But I didn't text y'all this morning. But I get there this morning. I got there 4:45.
0: Oof.
1: But I need to get back to doing 4:30 because I get out there earlier and then I get here earlier.
0: Like they have a class at 4:30 or
1: they have
0: it just
1: a 5 a.m.
0: Like,
1: class.
0: Bring your own juice. You don't have a class. You know what I'm saying?
1: Yeah. Well, they have a 5 a.m. at like, it's called The Block. Shout out. Mm-hmm. You know.
2: By Jenny, obviously.
1: Yeah. Jenny from the, actually Gabby, shout out. But
0: it would be cool.
1: Gabby and Walker, they're the best. But so they have a 5 a.m. class.
0: Okay.
1: But they let myself in at 4:30 and like start it.
0: Right. Yeah.
1: So that I could get out.
0: Yeah.
2: They leave a window unlocked.
1: Yeah. Crawls in. I have to crawl in there. No, it's like a code.
0: The first
1: situation.
0: Part of your workout. Yeah.
1: Yeah. It's like crawling getting in the building is.
2: If you
1: the
2: can get
1: warm-up.
2: In this window, you can work out.
1: Yeah. I'm getting up there and bench.
0: What's the bench looking like? What's the engine?
1: Okay. So girls obviously don't have the upper body strength that men do. Right. Like our lower body is stronger than our upper body.
0: Yeah.
1: And men can just like pump out 135 no problem, right?
0: Yeah.
1: My goal is to eventually be able to put 45s on each side.
0: Which is awesome. Yeah.
1: This morning, not a big deal, but I had 25s on each side. So what is that? 50?
2: Well, it's 95. Yes. If it's the Olympic bar,
1: yeah
2: it's 95.
1: 45. So I had 95. I was repping 95 this morning.
2: There we go.
0: Okay.
1: Not a big deal at all, but I'm pretty
0: excited.
1: So
0: what's the goal?
1: It.
0: Like, what's the finish line? Do we want to throw some plates on there?
1: I want to throw, like, 45s on there. Like, and then after that, I don't know. We'll see. But that's, like, my goal.
0: If you want to, like...
1: I would feel so badass if I had 45s on each side.
0: If you want to hear gym lingo, at least in our weight rooms, it was, like, if you wanted a plate...
1: It's a 45. Yeah.
0: Throw some plates on there.
1: Yeah. I know. That's... So I didn't know if people... Because I'm like, hey, let me put some plates on it.
0: If they don't know, like, you don't know, bro?
1: I know, yeah.
2: You don't go to the gym.
1: I'm like, y'all are not meatheads.
0: Because, right.
1: like
0: That's
1: me,
0: right.
1: if I'm like, hey, I want to put plates on it, I'm putting 45s on.
0: Yeah, because they're plates.
1: Right.
0: Yeah. The other
1: but
0: ones
1: then
0: aren't.
1: People are like, I'll say it there. I'm like, I'm going to put some plates on. And they're like, what, how many? Or like, what, wait, tens? And I'm like, no, give me the 45. Yeah. I said plates.
2: Yeah. What, just the bar?
1: No. Yeah.
0: It's okay. You're a meathead and we love you for it.
1: I like to think of myself as one.
0: Yeah, no, you are.
1: Yeah.
0: I'm telling you. I feel like I got
1: a
0: pretty good gauge.
1: These calluses.
0: Right. What'd you say yesterday? I'm going to put super glue on there just to make them. Was that you or Matt?
1: That might have been Matt. What are you talking about?
2: That sounds like a Matt thing.
1: Super glue sounds like Matt.
0: To make it look like calluses.
1: No, I don't have to make it look like I have calluses.
0: Must have been Matt.
1: That was Matt.
0: Somebody said it because we were talking workout during the break, and I heard it. You can put
1: that
0: super
1: was mad.
0: Glue in there to make it look like calluses.
1: And I don't do the I don't like to do the straps or anything. So we just raw dog the
0: bar. I was always like hit or miss with the straps.
1: Yeah.
0: Moffitt liked them, but.
1: Also, I feel like if you use the straps, it doesn't help with your grip strength.
0: No.
2: I don't like the chalk either.
0: I think
2: a lot of people chalk.
0: I do love some chalk. I do get a little crazy with the chalk. I feel like the straps, it helped you from not dropping it. And so you could hold it up a little bit longer. But the grip wasn't there because it's like it's cloth.
1: Right.
0: You know, so it's a little bit slipperier. So,
1: I feel great.
0: It's a little meathead talking in the morning. Okay. All right. Taylor, what'd you do that was meathead last night?
2: I guess I went to the gym yesterday afternoon.
1: Hell yeah.
2: But I take, dude.
1: Plates?
2: We got some plates in.
1: Well, no,
2: guys.
1: I'm saying like.
0: Yeah.
1: Hell yeah, Tay-Tay.
2: I don't know the bench max. So I'll actually look, you know, everybody's laying out their extensive workout regimen. I might as well do the same. Normally, when we go to the gym, it's like, you know, I'm not out there trying to max out every day, so I don't know what the max is. But normally,
0: I'm a meathead, but I also have boundaries.
1: Yeah.
0: My Lord.
2: Like normally, just like a plate and a 5-10 reps, and then add like 15 pounds, 8 reps, and then normally I do
0: 10-8-6 or something.
2: Yeah, yeah. Normally I do like 196 reps.
0: Yeah.
2: So like, I don't know the max, but

0: got the dresser put together. Did the dresser come put together? Yes, it did, but I had the dresser put together. No, I wasn't able to. No, I mean, I'll show you all a picture during break. I should have pulled it up. One of the boxes was like bigger than my truck. Like I had to wait till 6 o'clock to have somebody help me bring it in. Like it was, this is a heavy boy.
1: Yeah.
0: So, I mean, I didn't even get it in the house.
2: Poor Victoria, 7 months pregnant out there lifting a box.
0: Man, it was actually my father-in-law who came and helped me because my dad apparently worked till like 8 o'clock.
1: You
0: last
1: called
0: night,
1: your father-in-law and said your daughter right now is worthless helping me move this furniture?
0: Well,
1: golly, Taylor.
0: One, she is worthless when it comes to moving furniture in her current state. Two, she actually wasn't even home. So,
2: in her current state.
0: She was doing like a little yoga thing last night. But yeah, I didn't even get it in the house till about 7. At that point, I was tired. I was like, you know what? It looks really good in that box on the floor. We're going to leave it there for a day. So today starts the fun stuff.
1: Yeah, and the crib's one of those things that it's not like you can leave. Like, oh, I got extra pieces here. Yeah, you can't have extra pieces for the crib. You know what I'm saying? Like,
2: that sounds problematic.
1: Sure, yeah, you got to make sure. My father-in-law, he always has extra pieces when he puts furniture together.
2: No.
1: Like, yeah, they gave these extra pieces, and we're always like, no.
2: They're not extra.
0: I didn't know I had to put together the crib. I was like, Victoria, I'd have paid extra if it was already put together. Like, you should have told me.
1: You could have gone like a Facebook Marketplace type situation.
2: I
1: went and got one that was already assembled.
2: Hate putting furniture together.
1: Oh.
0: Yeah, I do too.
1: So you'd hate to live in a city with IKEA.
2: Oh, I used to have IKEA furniture, and it was like, well, I would order it to, like, back in the day when I was, like, still in college.
1: You're balling on a budget.
2: Right.
1: Yeah.
2: It's cheap, and they would come, and it's all Swedish, and it's all complicated, mm-hmm. and I always had missing or extra pieces every time. I was your father-in-law.
1: Yeah. Not supposed to wobble like that.
2: No, it's not.
0: Yeah,
2: I had a TV stand that was not fully made for at least 3 years.
1: Oh, yeah.
2: Yeah.
0: I'm not looking forward to it. Starts today.
1: Hey, you got between 5 to 8 weeks.
0: Right. Yeah. And you know? Then Victoria had the nerve to walk in the door last night. She's like, crib's put together. I was like, Victoria, this is a minimum 3-day process. Like, absolutely not. We're going to start it tomorrow.
1: Victoria,
0: we'll be done.
1: Definitely not listening to the show with that last thing
2: right.
1: you just said, and you knew it.
0: Yeah, there's no.
2: Clipping it and sending it to her now.
1: Victoria had the nerve. Ooh.
0: And then she said, oh, so it's all put together, like laughing. I was like, Victoria, this is going to be done sometime between tomorrow and like when the baby gets here.
1: Yeah.
0: Like we're going to take our time on this.
2: Well, Jake's put together 5, so.
1: Yeah. I can tell you, it's a process. You know, I would always go with the metal, like iron one. The wood ones are the one that gets you.
0: Well, this is a wood.
1: Mm.
0: This is a wood. Well, and the guy goes, he's looking
1: up. You know,
0: if
1: you only would have had a resource to ask. I
0: Jake,
1: told you.
0: Victoria always wants something very specific for each room. I appreciate it. Wouldn't have mattered.
1: Yeah, that's true. All right.
0: I'd have been like, well, Jake said that we should get the metal one, and her response would be, well, Jake's never seen the lighting in this room. So, I mean, I get it.
1: He's
0: I appreciate it.
1: Never seen the color palette in this room, this design.
0: Yeah.
1: Although I probably have. Had a lot of tries at this. So, a boy, right? Razor?
0: Yep.
1: Yeah, I had a lot of tries at that. All right. Well, Godspeed.
2: Brett in the chat says, get in the crib after you assemble it. If it holds you, your baby's good. That's a good point.
0: Well, so this one is huge. So, like, the reason we bought this one.
1: You're expecting Razor to be a big boy?
0: She hopes not.
1: Oh, you better.
0: I mean, nothing I can do about it. This one can, like, turn all the way into, like, a full-size bed at some point.
1: So,
0: dude's bed forever. So, I imagine it would hold me.
1: If it's one of those, and when he's, like, 3 or 4, and he's like, Dad, like, come sleep with me, like, yeah, you better hope it can, because you'll be in there.
0: Yeah, it's a full-size bed.
1: I can't tell you how many times T-Bob would tell the story of him waking up in, like, Alice's bed.
0: He would text this guy, sorry, I'm going to be late this morning. Woke up in my kid's bed.
1: Yeah.
0: Like, okay.
1: He sure did. A lot. Oh, all right.
2: Wait, how are you doing?
1: I'm doing good.
2: Yeah.
1: Doing good. I'm throwing the first pitch out on Friday. Now, we do have a baseball game in Zachary at 4.
2: I'm so excited for you to throw the pitch out.
1: On Friday. So, I'm going to have to leave Zachary at 4. I guess I'm going to have to take my afternoon show off.
2: Oh, true.

0: But
1: I just booked you. I was like, we're doing this. I don't care. You figure your schedule out.
0: Right. Right. So I have to do that. Then I have to book it from Zachary to the box. But I'm excited about it.
1: Yeah.
2: What time is the game Friday?
0: 6:30.
1: Okay. You got to be there at 6.
2: Well, I will be there in spirit.
1: You should come.
2: I have to do AFR for Paul Friday. Boo. Like, I'm not leaving here till 6:30. So.
0: Well, you can. I'm sure there. Like, if it's bad, you'll find out pretty quick.
2: Yeah.
0: I got a feeling Alondra will send that in the group. Oh,
1: we're documenting this.
0: Yeah. I had multiple people that work at LSU say, oh, we got the creative team ready too. I'm like,
1: good.
0: Cool. And yes, I am towing the rubber like God intended.
1: Wait, okay. So you're towing the rubber. Do we decide stretch or wind up?
0: I think it's going to be a little bit of a combination of both.
1: Yeah. You know? I think stretch is the move.
0: Yeah. It's going to be more stretch than wind up.
1: Yeah. But you got to get a little leg kick up in there.
0: Yeah, I'm going to get like a little half leg kick. You know, nobody's going to be on base, so don't have to worry about a balk or taking too long to get to the plate.
1: Yeah.
0: Hadn't decided if I'm going to pick off to the third base dugout and throw one at Sully yet, just to make sure he's watching.
1: I think you should.
0: Should, maybe.
1: Or like Matt said, the Gator Chomp X.
0: Yeah.
1: I think that's also the move.
0: Yeah. Well, it depends on what happens Thursday.
1: Thursday, true, true, true.
0: We win Thursday, you could see that. If we lose on Thursday, then I'm just going to, like, throw it out there and say, thank y'all for coming out. God bless you. Good night. You know?
1: God bless you. Good night.
0: Yeah.
1: So, y'all know I have those meetings on Thursdays, like, when I have to leave the studio real quick. And it's, like, the promotions meeting. So, I was in the promotions meeting last week. And I was like, and Jake's going to throw out the first pitch. I'll have some video for y'all if y'all want to use it for y'all's social pages or whatever. And Cade goes, you should sing the national anthem. I was like, oh, my God, I should sing the national anthem.
0: Yeah, I mean, just a full OTB experience.
1: Yeah, and the most American experience, too.
0: Yeah.
1: Because Taylor obviously can't go because he hates America. Yeah.
2: We're going to bring that up after I said I couldn't go, guys. Appreciate it. Appreciate it.
0: Well,
2: it's convenient.
0: We didn't want to tell the reason, but.
1: I mean, we know why.
0: Stars are aligning, you know.
2: Paul acts like he has a newborn and he has to take off every now and then, so.
1: What's wrong with him?
2: Filling in for him.
0: I took off. I think half a show with when Harlow was born.
1: That's crazy. All.
2: You called in the next morning. Or the day after.
0: I came in.
1: Hey, kind of had a baby.
0: I came in. Yeah. Because Tommy Tanks hit the walk-off.
2: That's right.
1: God, I so would have named my kid Tommy.
0: If it would have been a boy.
1: Yeah.
0: Not that you couldn't.
1: Tommy
0: you
1: could would be a like kind of cool but, girl name.
2: Could do like a middle name, T-O-M-I.
0: Katie let me name all the boys pretty much. And so like, you know.
1: Yeah.
0: She's
1: got to have the
0: girl. She had this one. Yeah. But no, I came in like halfway during the show. I think I just stormed in, really. Didn't even tell anybody I was coming. And then I think that was like probably like a Friday or so, maybe. And then I just showed up Monday.
1: Yeah.
0: So, I think. Maybe I missed a day. I don't really know.
1: That was a long time ago.
0: I think Harlow's about to be 3. It makes me sad. And so on that note, we will take our first break of the show. We'll get this show started when we come back here. Live from the Raising Cane's studio.
3: Off the bench.
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0: right, welcome back in. OTB here live from the Raising Cane's studio. Let's go ahead and get the show started.
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0: 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All right, the big news that, well, because this is how it always happens, that broke right after the show. College game day is headed to Baton Rouge for the week one matchup against the Clemson Tigers. And this is going to be, I think, personally, would love to get y'all's thoughts. I think this is going to be one of the best college game day experiences we've ever had here at LSU. And that is saying something because we have done it as well as anybody. It feels like we've been on air more than anybody in the last 26 years. Certainly been one of the top teams. But you have two marquee programs. You've got, obviously, two coaches that are in the headlines with Lane Kiffin and Dabo Swinney. You've got the entire Death Valley here, Death Valley there situation. You beat Clemson a year ago on their field. There's a lot of eyeballs surrounding both programs, you know, for different reasons, I think. For LSU, it's like the expectation of Lane Kiffin and what he's going to be able to do with his staff here. And is LSU going to be able to turn it around and become a national contender again? And then for the Clemson Tigers, their fan base, is Dabo still the guy that has the juice and what it takes to be a national relevant head coach? So you've got a lot of storylines. And being where the game's being played, it really could be a host of teams, but it being Clemson makes a lot of sense. Again, so many different storylines that you can have during the show. But with the anticipation of LSU football, how excited people are for some new and to have what they believe is a really good opportunity to make a run and try to get into the playoff. And you haven't been in the playoff in a while to your standard, right? 2019, as we all know. So I understand fully why they're going to pick this game. It makes all the sense in the world. Campus is going to be a movie scene that day. It's going to be incredible. And I'm glad they picked this game. And LSU better win.
2: I actually do think that College game day made the right decision here coming to LSU versus Clemson. And I agree that the hype for the game is going to be unreal just because, like what you just said, we're excited that Lane Kiffin is now the head coach. You want to see what that new offense looks like. You have a new quarterback in Sam Leavitt, basically a whole new offense. The defense that you have, like, we're always excited to see the defense because it's been pretty solid under Blake Baker. And then last season was so awful that everybody's just like wanting a good season and they're wanting to get back out there to actually have some hope. And I hate to like for baseball to catch a stray here, but baseball hasn't been great. So I think people are just kind of like really wanting something good, and football season is going to be, this is going to be great. I think you're right that the hype is going to be unreal.
3: Well, since you hired Lane Kiffin in late November, I mean, Elijah wants to throw a stray at baseball. Let's throw one at basketball,
2: yeah,
3: too. They
2: too.
3: Were awful this year. Basically, since you hired Lane Kiffin, this is the only thing you've had to look forward to as far as on-field sports.
0: Well, for men's sports.
3: That's it.
2: Yeah.
0: I mean, ladies have been carrying us this entire run. Yeah. The gymnastics and basketball and softball.
3: Right. Yep. And even softball, like, at that point, you were like, okay, what are they going to be? They didn't pick it up till a little bit later. Yeah. And no, it's Lane Kiffin. I mean, that's what it is. Like, this game probably should have been game day a year ago if Ohio State and Texas don't exist. But you got Lane on one side, the, you know, box office, everybody loves him, everybody hates him, doesn't matter, people are going to tune in. And then on the other side of the field, you got Dabo Swinney, who for a while was considered one of the premier coaches in college football. Now, the last 2 or 3 years, people say he won't adapt to the transfer portal. Dabo's made certain comments. Like, you're looking at, okay, Kiffin comes in on one side. Can he revitalize the LSU program? And then can Dabo Swinney keep his job,
0: yeah,
3: essentially this year? Like, there's so many storylines going in this game. I think it's perfect.
0: Now, Clemson has finally started to take some transfers. They bring in a running back through the transfer portal. They bring in, I believe it was 9 guys on defense through the transfer portal. So that is brand new. Remember, for a long time, Clemson only had, you know, a guy that started his career at Clemson, left and came back in the portal. And then they had, what was it, Bear Bryant's grandson, who,
3: yeah,
0: you know, Dabo obviously played at Alabama. Yeah. So there was a tie there as well. And then they finally started to get some last year. They got an edge rusher a year ago. And now, not fully, cannonball style like LSU has and others have, but they at least brought in guys through the transfer portal. But for the most part, there's going to be a lot of guys that you played a year ago when you played Clemson. And, you know, the guys that are missing were the guys you were probably most worried about when you played Clemson, right? They're going to be without their top receiver from that game, their quarterback from that game, the leading rusher from that game. And so this is going to be a big year. Like, I'm not going to sit here and break down Clemson football on, let's see, May the 13th. But for them, this is as must win as a week one game can possibly be. That is a program that needs some juice. They need some positive momentum going in the right direction. So, you know, what version of Clemson are we getting? I don't think we know. There's going to be a lot of new. Now, there's going to be some names. There's going to be some guys that you remember from a year ago. But again, the biggest names are not there anymore. They're in the National Football League. So this is as make or break for Dabo Swinney as he's ever had before, maybe even more than when he was the interim coach trying to get the job.
3: Well, think about how many guys he had drafted too, Jake, and they were awful last year.
0: Like, yeah,
3: true. It's so much different than last year's game. Like, last year you had Nussmeier versus Cade Klubnik. Everybody was like, these are the two of the top 5 quarterbacks, yeah, in the country. Now, for different reasons, it didn't work out that way, but Dabo lost a lot of talent. Antonio Williams, Klubnik, we talked about. Parker.
0: Adam Randall at running back.
3: Parker, Peter Woods. Like, there was a lot of good players on that team, and they drastically underperformed. Like, yeah, Dabo's absolutely coaching for his job.
2: Hey, but he got that 5-star with the one.
0: You ever seen one of these? You ever seen Christian football?
3: He did.
2: What forgot his name 100%.
0: 5-star, 6-star, 7-star.
3: You're 10-star in my
0: 10-star
3: book.
0: 10-star in my book.
2: Can't.
0: I don't know your name.
2: He does not know that guy's yeah, name.
3: There's a guy in the back holding him, up a card. It was like, this is it, yeah, right here.
0: God, that was, we might even need to play that in hour 3.
2: We need to revisit it.
0: Yeah, I got a couple of videos I want to play in hour 3. So
2: also, like, I think we're obviously super hyped up for the season, right?
0: Oh, yeah.
2: But right now, especially after the Vanity Fair article came out, people hate Lane Kiffin.
0: Oh, yeah.
2: So I think
0: they already did. That, like, they already did for the before, most part. But
2: yeah,
0: now,
2: and
0: yeah,
2: he's always been a troll. And so people, like, he always had, whether you loved or hate him, always had a really big draw and had the attention on him at all times, yeah, which he loves. And I just think that the clamor, one way or another, around Lane Kiffin, it's going to be a hype football season, yeah, no matter what.
0: And LSU fans are buying right into it. Well, I don't know.
2: I'm on the fence, but like...
0: Mintz did actually put out that his LSU contact was a little perturbed by how things are playing out.
3: Not true.
2: Okay, right? So he said, you know,
0: that one, like, LSU fan that he talked to. So yeah, he's like, hey, I don't think they're buying what he's selling down there.
2: Right.
3: Yeah, that's not true. So he didn't even have a name at the top. He made that text himself.
0: He sent it.
2: I'll say that, like...
0: Or T-Bob sent it to
2: him. I'm just not going to be like... number one Lane Kiffin apologist, lover, everything. Like, I'm not going to... He's not free of criticism from me. Like...
0: I think this show showed last year.
2: Yeah, right.
0: That if you don't do what you're supposed to do, not only are we going to call it out,
2: right,
0: we're going to give film examples of what we're talking about. Still shots and video.
2: Yes.
3: Well, get ready like for the
2: I'm
3: for
2: definitely
3: the media.
2: Excited. Yeah.
3: Get ready for the media pub because they're going to Ole Miss week three.
0: Oh, so yeah.
3: College game day, you'll have at LSU week one, LSU versus Ole Miss week three.
0: Well,
3: so
0: we'll talk about that. Something I do want to circle back to. That game got announced, no surprise, as a night game. I do want to come back to that.
2: Just I do too.
0: Everything surrounding that game. We'll take a break now. We've got our guy Ross Jackson set to join us when we come back to talk New Orleans Saints, and we'll do it right here on OTB.
1: Off the bench.
0: All right, nobody likes dragging garbage cans to the curb, and nobody likes bringing them back either. 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

0: All right, welcome back in. OTB here live from the Raising Cane studio. Going to go to the phone lines now. We've got our guy Ross Jackson at Ross Jackson NOLA is the handle there on social media. Give him a follow. Of course, bringing great Saints content every single day to LouisianaSports.net. Ross, what's going on, brother? How we doing?
1: Hey, brother, I'm doing great, man. Thanks so much for having me on. Glad to be here with you.
0: Absolutely. Look, excited to talk about the Saints, even though we are here in May, because I think there's going to be some new personnel. There's going to be some new ways of doing things, I think, for the Saints. We had a chance to see the rookies for a couple of days as well. So maybe just start with some of your biggest takeaways from rookie minicamp.
1: Yeah, I think a couple different things that stood out. First of all, I'll start off with, you know, he's number zero in the jersey, but he's number one in every Saints fan's heart right now. And that's, of course, first-round pick Jordan Tyson. The dude is just different. I always kind of hearken it to, there were a couple of years ago, or it was a couple of years ago, rather, we were in Irvine, California for the full stretch of training camp. And it was Alvin Kamara, and then the first day at the running back position, Kendre Miller ended up getting hurt. So he was out for what ended up being the rest of training camp. And it was, so the running back position was kind of like Alvin Kamara and then like some guys, basically. Yeah. And you could see the way that Alvin moved and how different it was from the rest of that position group. And it stood out like a sore thumb. That was similar to what it felt like watching Jordan Tyson. Now, obviously, still some good and talented running backs there. Berrion Brown, who was drafted in the sixth round. Bryce Lance, who was drafted in the fourth. So still some good talent there, too. But even with that, Jordan Tyson was just that much different. And so for me, that was a big standout for sure. I really liked the pace and approach that the Saints took to rookie minicamp. A lot of teams either have completely just moved on from the idea of rookie minicamp. Some of them have even not had their drafted rookie class present for rookie minicamp. The Saints instead went kind of full pace as much as you can in a rookie minicamp setting, but everything coming out of the huddle, getting to the line, was kind of up tempo. There was motion. They used shifts. They did a lot of things, kind of like they did last year, where they threw a lot at these guys coming in to try to kind of even up the gap a bit between where rookies and veterans are when they finally got together on Monday. And so I enjoyed that approach. I thought that was another big takeaway for me.
0: Now, Ross, one of the things that we were talking about based off some of the rookie minicamp conversation was you have Oscar Delp now, who you drafted in the third round. Noah Fant was somebody that was signed as a free agent in the offseason. And then you've got Juwan Johnson, obviously, who's your starting tight end. And the Saints last year only used 12 personnel about 17% of the time. Now, if you go back in Kellen Moore's history, when he was in Philly, he certainly used it more, about double almost what they used a year ago in New Orleans. Do you expect that to change with signing a tight end and drafting one early in the draft?
1: Yeah, I absolutely do. I think both with those two signifiers, but also just like it's what's next in the league right now, right? The league is trending towards kind of heavier sets, whether that's two running backs or two tight ends. But right now it's a lot more kind of two or three tight end sets. As usual, it's Sean McVay kind of paving the way for the rest of the NFL over at Los Angeles, who really kicked that usage up in his offense last year. And it makes sense. We've kind of been waiting for this. The NFL sort of goes through its ebbs and flows for many years.

0: offenses were getting lighter, a lot of 11 personnel, a lot of three wide receiver sets, that forced the defenses to go much lighter. Now that those defenses are built to be lighter, more athletic linebackers, safeties that can do a little bit more and all that, now that those defenses are lighter, you're going to see the offenses start to change back to being heavier. We're just going to watch this kind of go back and forth over and over again, as we often do in the league. But I just think that's the trend in terms of where things are headed, and I think that the Saints now have the roster ready to be able to compete with that.
1: Catching up with our guy Ross Jackson here on OTB, talking New Orleans Saints. Now over on the offensive line, I think Jeremiah Wright was somebody in the fourth round that if you didn't know who he was as a Saints fan, you probably should. Because I do think, Ross, there's a real opportunity. If Cesar Ruiz doesn't come correct, if he half steps into this season, like Wright has an opportunity to compete with him. And the Saints have to solidify the offensive line in the interior. They did so by signing David Edwards. And if Cesar Ruiz doesn't have the type of year that they're looking for, it does feel like Jeremiah Wright is somebody that has starter qualities.
0: Yeah, look, they love Jeremiah Wright. They were big on him at the Senior Bowl. He was a big-time standout. We saw a lot of, and they got a lot of really kind of up-close and personal looks with him with, you know, Coach Joel Thomas, who's the Saints' assistant head coach, running backs coach, being the head coach of the team at the Senior Bowl that Jeremiah Wright was on.
1: Yep.
0: And so they got a lot of really good, strong homework done on this player who's, you know, 6'5", 321. That is Kellen Moore's style of offensive lineman. He likes those big, tall guards. We see that with David Edwards as well, who stands at 6'6". And so I think you're right. If there's any semblance of Cesar Ruiz struggling, or even if he comes off the field for injury or anything like that, which, I mean, look, in the NFL, your offensive line's not playing 17 games together. No. It's not going to happen. And so there's a chance that, you know, he ends up having to miss some snaps there or somebody else, whatever, that Jeremiah Wright steps into a role and then doesn't give it up. I think he's a really talented player. He's a little bit, I'm going to use the word underdeveloped, even though it's really less about that. And it's more that, you know, Auburn just kind of kept moving him around a bunch. You know, he came in as a tackle, they moved him to defensive tackle, then eventually they moved him over to offensive line. I think that's one of the reasons why Saints general manager Mickey Loomis was saying that, yeah, going to just focus with him at right guard because moving him around right now would be a disservice. I think that that's kind of what, you know, a commentary of what, not directly from Loomis, but it is a commentary on, you know, what happened to him over at Auburn. And so, I think that combined with the fact that Loomis, you know, kind of unsolicited called Cesar Ruiz's name, you know, during the end of year press conference last year, saying that's the guy that we need more from, was his quote. That was a pretty good signifier of where things might be headed there. And so I think that there's a real fire under Cesar Ruiz right now being applied by the organization. He's feeling that. He feels the pressure. He's got a chip on his shoulder coming into the season, but he's got to be good on that chip. And so if he doesn't, now he's got a young rookie that's going to be breathing down his neck.
1: Now, Ross, one of the things that they did here in the offseason to step away from the rookies for a bit, they trade for Tyree Wilson during the draft, a former top 10 pick they got for a fifth rounder. They sign Anthony Jennings as well on the outside to give you some, you know, some depth at the edge rusher position. Now, a lot of Saints fans are going to ask the question, okay, if you sign Jennings, you trade for Wilson, why not sign Cam Jordan? He's played 15 years for your team. His number's going to be at the top of the stadium when he retires. He has been a top five player in the history of your franchise, and he had 10.5 sacks last year. He was productive. So you're making these moves and not signing Cam. Cam's still available. We know he made $6 million and some change last year. He probably wants somewhere closer to 10. I don't know that you're willing to go there. But a lot of Saints fans were also going to ask the question, why not, if you're still trying to bring in players at the position?
0: Yeah, I think it's what you just mentioned. It's the fiscal responsibility approach, right? I mean, this is an approach the Saints are now taking now that they're in some salary cap hell here, to where they're not going out there and, you know, giving a bunch of money to aging players like they once were and all that. Now, Cam Jordan is much more than that. He's not just a player who has an age. He is a player who at his age is remarkably productive. And so, you know, he deserves that credit. But I do think that there is a sense of having to make sure that if Cam Jordan does return to New Orleans, that there's a role that makes sense for him. And for the Saints, they have to make sure that it's at a contract level and protection that makes sense to them. And so it is a little bit of work on both sides in order to get there. I don't think that the trade to acquire Tyree Wilson nor the signing of Anthony Jennings precludes you from going after and bringing back Cam Jordan. I don't think either of those guys brings to you what Cam Jordan brings to you. Tyree Wilson is somebody that was drafted number 7 overall, yes, but is somebody that also could probably use a little bit more fire. He's somebody that needs to prove something on the field, all that. There's still question marks around him. There's still a question mark about where he even plays. Do you play him as a stand-up edge rusher, or do you use him as a 5-tech, run stopper and all that? So there's still question marks around that, and that's a good example of how you can allow both him and Cam Jordan to maybe even coexist on a football field together. Anthony Jennings, again, very good run stopper, wants to prove he can be a pass rusher, I think has the fire to be a little bit more impactful immediately, but still not, what you could have in a Cam Jordan based on what you saw from him last year. So I don't think that the book is closed there. I don't think that anything that things have done so far precludes them from continuing to turn those pages either. And so we'll see exactly how things go, but it has to be a little bit of a tightrope walk because the Saints are not going to be willing to commit too much money to a player at a certain point in their career. And of course, they have to be able to provide the role that Cam is going to want at this point in his career as well.
1: All right, there he is, our guy, Ross Jackson, at Ross Jackson NOLA is the handle. Give him a follow on social media. Check out his articles on LouisianaSports.net. Always doing big things there. Also, host of Locked On Saints. He is everywhere. He does it every single day, our guy, Ross Jackson. We appreciate it, Ross.
0: Hey, absolutely, man. Thanks for having me on. Talk to you soon. You take care. Stay safe.
1: Yeah, you as well. Great breakdown, as always. And something I do want to talk about when we come back, Cam Jordan's played 15 years for the New Orleans Saints. He was really good just a year ago. You're trying to bring in people, and like Ross said, not to necessarily replace him because these players aren't Cam Jordan, but you're spending resources and you're spending money on bringing people in. If you don't want to pay Cam as much, you're paying those two players a salary. It just feels like if you would have brought Cam back, then you wouldn't have had to go get those players. And it's a very interesting conversation because of what he means to the franchise in the city, in the locker room, and between the white lines. And we'll have it to close out hour number one of OTB.
2: Off the bench.
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1: Except this segment, big voice lady. We're locked in on Saints football. We're talking Cam Jordan. And Cam, a year ago, really good. He had 10 and a half sacks, forced two fumbles, played in all 17 games. Now, I don't need to tell any Saints fan what he's done, but just in case you've been living under a rock for the last 15 years, he's played in 243 games. He's only missed one game, and he has 132 sacks in his career, 17 forced fumbles. He's Cam Jordan, right? I mean, he is somebody that's going to be a Gold Jacket guy. He's going to be in the Hall of Fame. He was on the all-decade team, in the 2010s. He is what he is, which is a hell of a football player, an even better teammate, and he's great in every portion of New Orleans, the city. He's always involved in something. And look, I understand that, you know, you go back to 2022, he had, I believe, 8.5 sacks, and then it, you know, falls off a little bit. He has 2 and then 4, and you're like, okay, is that it? Well, then he comes back and he has 10.5 just the last year. And for me, it just doesn't make a lot of sense if we're going to sign Anthony Jennings, if we're going to go out and make a trade. Now, it's a 5th-round pick, but you gave up something. You gave up an asset for Tyree Wilson. And look, you declined his 5th-year option, so you're not going to give him that huge money, but you're still paying him a 1st-round salary. So I look at those moves, I'm like, why would you not just sign Cam Jordan? If he wants 10, he made 6. Well, he outplayed 6 last year with 10.5 sacks. Give him 8. Give him $8 million. Give him $8.5 million, right? Meet him somewhere in the middle. Or if you have to go a little bit over to Cam's side, that's okay. Again, he's going to have his name and jersey number at the top of the Superdome. He's one of the best players to ever play for your franchise. And he was productive a year ago. Stop trying to go sign guys to try to equal up to Cam, right? 4 guys to equal up to what Cam gave you is 4 salaries. You could just pay Cam. Cam means way much more to your team than anybody else that you could sign. He means more to your locker room. He means more to the city of New Orleans. So just go sign Cam Jordan. Give him a little bit of money because he earned that money a year ago. And we'll see if the Saints get that done. Hour 2, Dr. Etheridge joins us when we come back.
0: Off the Bench.
1: 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It's going to give you the contact information for the 985, the 225, and the 337. Because if you're listening to us in Louisiana, chances are they can help you out at your home, at your business. 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But also on the outside of your home, the

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0: 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All right, let's welcome in our guy, Dr. Stephen Etheridge, who joins us every single week here on OTB. What's up, Doc? How we doing?
1: Doing fantastic.
0: Feel better in that seat now that Flynn's not here?
1: I know, I got some room to spread out, you know. It's not so bad.
0: He doesn't have his 17 screens up there. God knows what he's watching.
1: There's always some interesting stuff going on in those screens, for sure.
0: Well, to say the least, with that guy. He's in New Orleans. He's at a conference. He was on the panel yesterday.
2: Yeah, for like a dietitian athlete scary, thing.
0: He was on the panel.
1: On the panel, yeah.
0: They put him up there with other experts.
2: His buzzword was enzyme.
3: That's fair. It's just to make you sound smart when you don't know what you're talking about.
1: There's always some good words you can throw out there that'll do that for you.
0: Yeah,
2: enzyme.
0: That was the only one he had.
1: Yeah, that's a
2: lipids. I don't know what that
1: enzyme
2: means.
1: Lipids, yeah. Like micronutrients or something.
2: Yeah, micronutrients would make you sound
1: something. Just sounds really cool.
2: Real smart.
0: When you break down the micronutrients, actually,
2: they really get into your enzymes.
0: So we don't know how it went. He didn't tell. Like, if he would have crushed it, he would have told us, but he didn't.
1: Probably true.
0: Yeah. So I don't know how well it went. He's Flynn, so probably we got a pretty good idea of how it went. All right, Doc, so I was talking with you earlier, and I wanted to have a conversation about, and we hear this all of the time around this time of year, March through May in the National Football League, is injury prone. And I bring it up because, well, Jordan Tyson, who the Saints selected number 8 overall, he has that tag. And that was like the only reason that people were kind of cautious during the draft, because for me and for a lot of people, he was no doubt the number one receiver in this class. Now, he didn't go as a top receiver. Tennessee, still wildly enough, they take a receiver at 4. But if Tyson would have been healthy, he probably would have been in that spot. Now, he didn't miss a ton of games, but he's had different injuries. He's had an ACL. He's had a shoulder. He's had soft tissue hamstring stuff. And he's got labeled injury prone. And so, like, as a doctor, like, when you hear something like that, and look, rookie minicamp, he did great the first day. We didn't see him the second day. And it was like the Saints were like, this is maintenance. This is like a plan. So whatever. But when you hear somebody's injury prone, do you buy into that? Or is it like, you just got bad luck?
1: Well, it's a great question. Like you said, it is one we get asked a lot. It is one that comes up all the time. And if you want my opinion is, there is a little bit of truth to both the things you just said. Some guys really are injury prone.
0: Yeah.
1: And then sometimes I do think there's bad luck. And how do you kind of navigate through that? And that's where it gets really, really difficult. And I think even with injury prone, I think there's two categories there. I think you have a guy who had a really bad injury, and then you worry about that injury specifically. So somebody that has one of the classic examples, there's two that I think of that kind of went both directions. You think about Marcus Lattimore, phenomenal, in my opinion, one of the best college running backs, you know, during our era, or could have been.
0: Yeah, South Carolina, yeah.
1: South Carolina had a dislocated knee, really bad knee injury. Never ended up making it to the next level. This is a guy who almost definitely is an NFL running back. I mean, I'd probably take away almost.
0: Yeah.
1: With as good as he was prior to that injury, never plays an NFL game.
0: Right.
1: Never able to because of one injury. It just wasn't able to rehab it. And then you look at the other side of that coin, you know, one of the classic examples I bring up a lot is Drew Brees, who had a shoulder injury and literally one team did not clear him, the Dolphins, ends up a Saint because of that. And if you're the medical staff there, you know, you feel pretty awful if you watch his career from that point forward. So you have those guys, and then you have these other people that are maybe just more, you know, literally injury prone, predisposed to it for whatever reason. They have identified some specific genes that either protect you from tendon and ligament injury or increase your risk. There's guys that you see the repeated soft tissue injuries like hamstrings. You know, one or two hamstring strains, okay, that's one thing, but over and over, you really got to start asking yourself, you know, what's going on with this guy? And sometimes maybe it's somebody that doesn't do the right rehab and training, but sometimes there's something to it for sure. And that's a hard thing to figure out.
0: We always hear some guys, you know, Zion kind of comes up in this conversation because he's had the soft tissue, like he's too explosive. Like his, you know, his hamstrings and all the soft tissue, they can't keep up with how athletic and explosive and big he is. Is there truth to that?
1: I think there is. And I think that's something we've talked about. For one, you know, we've talked about this before. You don't see a hamstring strain and typically in somebody who's slow. You know, there's always a weird exception, the guy who slips and falls and goes into a split or something.
0: Yeah. I always tell my story, my rookie year, Nora's like, you're not fast enough to pull your hamstring. And get back out there.
1: Like, okay, and look, if you look at it, I will tell you 90% of the hamstring injuries I see, especially in young, you know, athletes, they're going to be sprinters. They're going to be the wide receivers, the defensive backs, these big explosive type guys. Not always big, but definitely explosive.
0: Yeah.
1: And you look at a guy like Zion, who, look, he's a genetic freak, at least from the standpoint of he is big, he is fast. The guy can jump out of the gym. I mean, that just, those things shouldn't add up.
0: Right.
1: And somewhere there's going to be just physics that comes into play too. So I think there's a lot of those factors that go into it. I think we can overcome a lot of it by doing really good rehab, having good medical practices. And some of that you're going to have to get buy-in from the athletes, these guys who maybe have a little bit more injury tendency. They really, really got to do their rehab. They really got to do things the right way.
0: What about scheduling? Like, so Jordan Tyson had a scheduled day off and maintenance. Is that something that can actually help, like, put him on a plane? Because, like, at the end of the day, like, in a game, you're not going to really have a maintenance plan. At least if you do, it's not the best-case scenario for anybody involved. And so can you create a plan that makes sense for the player to be able to not put the strain on whatever it is, but also make sure that he's ready to play, he or she is ready to play?
1: You know, it's kind of a paradox that goes into that. That's something we always talk about, because you know that chronic training, repetitive training.
0: Well, you know what I'm going to say.
1: To a point, it's beneficial.
0: You and I got calloused in old two-a-days.
1: And I will tell you this. Go back to that era of sports.
0: Yeah.
1: How many soft tissue injuries did you see, especially after camp? So, and I think we recognize there's some truth to that. Again, look at basketball. Basketball, for me, is the best example. I don't remember a superstar, maybe outside of one freak injury, ever missing the playoff game.
0: Right.
1: You know, it happened. It happened every now and then. But you go back to the days of, you know, Michael Jordan, Magic Johnson, Kareem, all these guys. Occasionally, a guy has a bad injury.
0: Like
1: one guy. How many superstars from all these NBA teams right now are not playing because of injuries?
0: Yeah.
1: And what's the one big difference? Well, they are having all these maintenance days. They're getting all this time off. And I'm not saying they shouldn't, but there is a part of me that kind of agrees with you. There's a musculoskeletal callus, and there is a recognized phenomenon in chronic training. Now, there is also overuse injuries, so where do you find that balance? My personal opinion is I think there's more benefit to doing more training, which isn't always a popular statement. That's kind of how I see it. But on the flip side of that, I do think you have to look at your athletes as individuals. You have guys that you realize, like, hey, he is rehabbing a hamstring, or he just had this. Yeah, it's probably good to give him a day off. Or this guy that's coming off of an ankle injury, do we really want him taking reps on a full contact Tuesday when we really need him playing on Saturday? You know, and there is, you got to find that line. And I think there is a line there. I do think modern sports, we've

0: just got to give it your go. And then little ice, little Tiger Mom, all the good things. I think it still worked for me, you know. I think I will say this. The most important thing, all sincerity, warm up. I think we've learned that warming up is going to be where the key to preventing injuries, especially in that scenario. So do some practice throws.
1: So we have a 9U game out in Zachary at 4 on Friday. Oof. So I'm going to leave from that to go to the box. So you're saying instead of getting the kids warmed up for their bullpen, I should be getting warmed up.
0: You need to be getting warmed up, yeah. Now, I may wait till the tail end of when you're going to leave. You don't want to warm up, cool down, then have that whole thing going on, too. So maybe not doing the pregame warm-up.
1: As long as I don't bounce it.
0: That's the biggest fear.
1: You know?
0: Yeah. That's nobody wants to bounce.
1: Since you went to Florida State, and I think you'll appreciate this, should I try to throw a strike or should I try to pick off and throw it in the third base dugout?
0: That's a good question.
1: Because I think if I did that,
0: yeah,
1: no matter where it goes, that would be good.
0: That would be good.
1: We're not trying to hurt anybody too bad, but just to make sure that
0: I wouldn't mind a stray ball catching, you know. Yeah. Somebody in blue and orange over there. It's okay.
1: Just hit him in the ankle. Nothing crazy.
0: Yeah, we don't want any.
1: Yeah, we don't want any long term.
0: Just enough to kind of maybe take him out of the game.
1: All right, fair enough. Last one I had for you, Doc, and I apologize because I didn't prep you for this, but you're going to have a great answer for it. we've talked about turf and grass. We've had that conversation. So all of these NFL teams that still have turf, because about half the league still has turf, all of them are hosting the World Cup. And they're all bringing in grass because FIFA's like, we're not doing that. We're not playing this game on that stuff. We're just not doing it. They won't allow it.
0: Yeah.
1: Right? And so all the stadiums that have turf are putting in grass. And like the NFLPA is like, hold up, wait a minute, what? And they're like, well, we couldn't do it like in December and January. Like to me, that's just a cop-out. Would it be easy? No, it wouldn't be easy. There's some places that have some harsh winters in the National Football League. So I understand initially why you did it. I'm not a big fan. Like, if I go work out on turf, I feel it completely different than if I work out on grass. I just do. Maybe that's just me. Do you think we'll get to a point where they say, you know what, we're just not doing this turf stuff anymore, and it's all grass in the National Football League?
0: I think we should. With maybe, again, there might be a few exceptions where I understand if it's a really hard. I mean, technology's pretty good now.
1: That's what I'm thinking.
0: Even indoor grass.
1: I'm trying, like, Lambeau has grass.
0: Lambeau has grass. If Lambeau has grass.
1: Denver has grass.
0: Yeah. If Lambeau has grass. There's no real excuse.
1: Yeah.
0: You know, and especially if you're talking about an NFL. I get, for example, I get some of the high schools here that we live in a swamp. And if you look at some of these fields, like, we don't have the budget the NFL has. So I understand why some of our schools here have done it.
1: Right.
0: I don't love it, but I totally get it.
1: Yeah, I get that more because, like you said, like, but the NFL is the most popular sport in this country, and it's not even close. Like, if you want to have the 32 best groundskeepers in the world, you could. And you could pay him a really good salary.
0: Yeah.
1: And you wouldn't even notice it in the budget.
0: You know, I think it's one of those things where I'm hoping the research that we've seen and that what we've witnessed will finally get there. But I personally, I'm with you. I don't like running on turf. Maybe I am now getting old because I definitely feel it now. Although, the turf's better, but I'll never forget the first time I ever ran on turf. We were playing at the Superdome. This was back, you know, in the 90s. So old Astro turf.
1: Oh, I remember. We played state championships there, yeah.
0: And, man, just after we went there, because we went down there and we practiced there for a week. And by the end of that week, my knees hurt, my back
1: for
0: hurt.
1: For Sugar Bowl?
0: I'm 19 years old. Bowl. I'm 19. I'm the peak physical health I've ever been. Never had a knee problem. Never had a back problem. I left, like, the last practice, like looking like an old man hobbling off the field. Just from running on it for a week. And again, the turf back then was way worse. It has gotten better. But
1: was that, did y'all play Virginia Tech?
0: That was the national championship, but a couple years before that, we played Ohio State.
1: Okay.
0: Yeah, we played Ohio State, I think, at the time. We ended up finishing the season at 2, and they finished 4 or 5. But actually, they dropped down after that because we beat the tar.
1: Yeah. Yeah. You hear that, Bobby?
0: So.
1: Beat that.
0: You know.
1: Buckeyes. Get out of here, Bob. I have to work with a lot of Buckeyes.
0: Yeah, they're out there. They're out there. Yeah, they're not a good group. They're not a good group.
1: It's a big group, though.
0: Yeah.
1: It's a very big group. Doc, we appreciate it, sir. Thank you, as always. Tiger Bomb, right?
0: Tiger Bomb.
1: Okay. Have you ever done it on the first pitch?
0: I did it at a softball game for BRCC.
1: Okay, underhand or overhand?
0: I went overhand because I didn't trust my underhand skills. So I wanted to make sure I got the strike there. And I'm just, you know, I don't typically throw underhand. So I was like, you know what? I'm just going to go over.
1: That's true. That's very fair. Speaking of underhand, Beth Tarina joins us in about 15 minutes from now. So stay locked in for that. Doc, we appreciate it, sir.
0: Always a pleasure.
1: All right. We'll be back. More OTB here live from the Raising Cane's studio.
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1: All right, go to GetGordon.com, Gordon McKernan Injury Attorneys. 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So any

0: question that you might have can get answered at getgordon.com. 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

0: 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You know, I was thinking that, Alondra, you kind of came in here with a pep in your step today. Maybe it was because of the workout, but I really think it's because the Spurs won 126-97.
1: I'm going to have to name my first kid Wimby, right?
2: Depends on how far they
1: go. I'm going to have to name him.
0: You go Victor if you wanted to.
1: Yeah, I could go Victor. Victor Wimby.
2: Yama. I would just go with Yama. Yama's a great name.
0: You know, Victor's not a name that you hear very often.
1: So it's really like, not.
0: Oh, what'd you name me Victor? And then you get into the...
1: Because of my goat. Wimby
0: because...
1: Yeah. Probably because he had like 27 points last night. And he's just a beast. You know who's like...
0: 17 boards as well.
1: Yeah. You know who... I mean, the whole team is really well put together. But I was looking at the MVP odds the other day. SGA is still number one. I think Wimby was like plus 340. But not even an option and has been playing his ass off is Dylan Harper. Like Dylan Harper, not that he's going to win the MVP, but like they're not even putting him on the board at all.
2: It's an underrated backcourt.
1: Yeah.
2: It has been for 2 years now for whatever reason.
1: I mean, even like Fox and Castle and Vassell, like I liked Vassell just fine, but I used to not really, I wouldn't care one way or the other if he was on the Spurs maybe last season, right?
0: Yeah.
1: But Vassell is also doing just a really great job down the stretch too. So, yeah, the Spurs winning is definitely putting a pep in my step.
0: Yeah, they've done such a good job of identifying talent. Young talent. It's not just Wimby. And then you pair that with De'Aaron Fox, who, like, wildly enough, like, he's 10 years in now.
1: Yeah.
0: Like, you pair that youth with somebody that can facilitate it like De'Aaron Fox can. You know, you got, like, savvy vets on the back end of the bench who don't really play anymore. But, like, even having Harrison Barnes and Kelly Olynyk, like, just sitting there mentoring those young players at the end of the bench when they come off. Hey, here's what I saw. Because they've been through the fire for a long time as well. So even though they're not on the court, they're still helping you out. So, it's been a little bit of a different rotation for the Spurs. Like, Carter Bryant's not playing as much as he once did. Like, he's kind of got passed up in his minutes. And so, like, it's a team that if you're not playing,

0: thing well, they've got enough talent where they'll just, hey, next.
1: Yeah.
0: And they'll bring somebody else in, and man, they're going to be a hard out for whoever.
1: Yeah.
0: Because like the Timberwolves, give them their credit. I mean, what they've done in the playoffs has been very impressive.
1: I mean, Ant
2: Ant's
1: has
2: a competitor.
1: Been,
2: yeah,
1: it's like they're still in it because of Ant, I think.
0: Oh yeah, no doubt.
1: I mean,
0: if they don't have him, I mean, it's not even a conversation. I mean, he had another 20 last night, but it's more just like what he did against the Nuggets. I mean, he willed his team to victory for sure. Nas Reed's been playing really well too.
1: Yeah, so Nas
0: shout
1: has
0: to
1: been
0: our guy Nas
1: well
0: Reed.
1: Too. Even though he got elbowed by winning.
0: Yeah, he did. And look, they're pesky, but they're not going to win this series. San Antonio's going to win the series. And
1: they're just, like, good on pretty much every facet of the game.
0: Oh, Spurs Thunder, it's going to be so good.
1: I'm a little nervous for it, but. A
2: lot it's of free throws for SGA coming.
0: I fully expect it to be a seven-game series.
1: Yeah. Oh, yeah, so many free throws for SGA. God.
0: That's the thing
1: about don't let Wimby elbow SGA. He would be out for the rest of the thing if it was SGA.
0: What would the NBA?
1: Nobody cares about
0: what would the NBA want?
1: I care,
0: right
1: but
0: now?
1: Wait, what?
0: Okay, so you got San Antonio, OKC. If the Spurs end up winning the last game, okay, so you got those two teams, and then you've got the Cavs and the Pistons, which is now tied up.
1: Yeah,
0: and then the Knicks are waiting there.
1: Are we
0: what
1: back?
0: What is the NBA?
2: Like finals matchup?
0: Yeah.
2: Oh, it's Knicks-Spurs easily
0: so?
2: For me.
1: Let's
2: yeah, Spurs is
1: go.
2: A huge fan base. And, you know, it's, in my
1: beep,
2: opinion,
1: beep.
2: A marquee team. And, you know, they've been off the last few years. But everybody wants Wimby to be the face of the league at some point. You get him in there with a market like New York. Yeah, that's the matchup for sure.
1: Which is crazy because the Spurs have always been, like, a very quiet organization. You know, like, even when they were winning a
0: well,
1: bunch.
0: Because their superstars were super quiet.
1: Yeah, it's like
0: David Robinson, Tim
1: yeah,
0: Duncan.
1: Yeah, Tim Duncan was the quiet, but he's also kind of a silent troll.
0: Oh, I mean.
1: Like.
0: Yeah, but, like, he didn't celebrate.
1: But publicly, he was not.
0: Yeah.
1: He
0: didn't talk.
1: Mm-mm. And, you know? At all. Wimby,
0: no.
1: I mean, Wimby is more personable than Tim Duncan, but, like, I just. It's an exciting time to be a Spurs fan. Like, we feel like we're back. And I wish I was in San Antonio right now, like, just honking my horn around downtown.
0: How far is San Antonio from here?
1: Like, six and a half to seven hours.
2: Texas is massive.
1: Yeah.
0: Yeah, no, for sure.
1: Well, but also, like, I'm stopping at Bucky's, so, like, maybe eight.
0: True. I mean, I remember going on, like, a recruiting visit.
2: I just put that together.
1: Like,
2: she goes, I like six and a half, but if I stop at Bucky's,
1: no, it's like
2: eight.
1: Six
2: like,
1: and a half, seven.
0: Yeah, I mean, you've been to Bucky's, you get it.
1: It's like six and a half to seven.
0: If you'd have said
1: and
0: like,
1: the Baytown one's way bigger.
0: If you just said like five, maybe we could have made a road trip at the Knicks Spurs, you know?
1: Oh, my God.
0: Because I'm a Knicks fan, you're a Spurs fan.
1: Yeah, but if we split it up, it's not that far of a drive.
0: I'm just thinking like all the things that we have in our lives going on and the time to.
1: I would kill to be in San Antonio right now.
0: It looks great.
1: Like, I keep seeing videos, and it's giving me so much FOMO. And then Manu and the Admiral and Tim Duncan and Greg were all at the game last night.
0: Yeah. Do y'all think, like, okay, so the Knicks have been chilling.
1: Mm-hmm.
0: They've been waiting.
1: Mm-hmm.
0: The Thunder, but they're going to be waiting.
1: Yeah.
0: Like, do y'all think that's a bad situation for them, like, because you like the Cavs and Pistons, they're two, you know, tied up at two. They're going to play at least two more games, probably three. And the Knicks are just going to be sitting there waiting. And let's say the T-Wolves win, and now you got a game seven, like OKC's just chilling, sitting there waiting.
1: Mm-hmm.
0: Certainly for the Knicks, because they're going to have a longer wait than OKC even did.
1: Yeah.
2: I'll say it's a negative for the Knicks. It's a positive for the Thunder. As weird as that sounds, the Thunder did this a year ago, and they went on to win the championship.
1: Yeah.
2: Like they've been there, done that. They're a young team. Like they'll be fine. They've kind of figured it out. For the Knicks, Jalen Brunson's one of those players who you guys know I'm a big fan of. But when he gets hot, he's hot, and he's one of the best players in the league. When he has to sit, you know, 7, 8, 9 days. Who knows? Does he cool off a little bit? And, like, the team has plenty of talent. But just for me, the fact that OKC did this a year ago, I'm not as concerned.
0: I just used to hate waiting. Like,
1: yeah.
0: Just sitting there waiting while your opponents are still. Like, I always talked about it. Like, you get a bye in the NFL, and then, like, the wild card game. Like, they're not waiting at home. Like, they're playing, and they're still continuing on. And it's like, I hate that situation because you're just hanging out watching the games. And sometimes you can get a little too loose. a little too relaxed and the other team's still fighting. So something we'll pay attention to. We don't talk a lot

0: of NBA here, obviously, because, well, you know, the team we cover is not very good. But
1: they don't even have a coach yet, Jake.
0: They don't. And it's been like lonely on the dance floor for a long time. But with the Spurs and Knicks in there, you'll probably hear a little bit more here on OTB. And something else you'll hear right here on the show is Beth Tarina, head softball coach for the LSU Tigers, getting ready for their regional in Tiger Park. And we'll have that for you next here, live from the Raising Cane's studio.
2: Off the bench.
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0: All right, welcome back in. OTB here live from the Raising Cane's studio. Very excited for this next conversation. LSU head softball coach Beth Tarina joins us now to preview the regional taking place in Tiger Park coming over the next couple of days. Going to be LSU, Virginia Tech, South Alabama, and Akron in town. Coach, we appreciate the time as always. Hope you're doing well.
1: Yes, thanks for having me. Thanks for having me. I'm out watching them prep this beautiful Tiger Park for the weekend.
0: Yeah, it's going to be great scenes, and obviously we've talked so much about what Tiger Park is and the home field advantage that you have there. But one of the things, and I've got to start here, Coach, because we talked about it in length yesterday when we were breaking down the regional, and we'll talk about all the teams, and I won't talk about your matchup, but just kind of going over the teams that are going to be here. For Virginia Tech, they've only really played away from home. They're 21-4 away from home, 16-2 on neutral sites. They only played 13 home games this entire season. We were going over the schedule and all the different places that they played, and they even hosted a tournament somewhere else. And, you know, they played a couple of teams that typically would, you would think, would come to them on the road. And so that was one thing that stood out to us. Like, this is a team that's played a lot of games on the road, considering they've played 56 games and only 13 have been at home.
1: Yeah, I would say, you know, weather probably plays a huge factor in that. And I think weather will probably play a factor this weekend, too. It's going to be really, really hot. And, you know, I think we have a team that'll be ready to play in that, where I think it'll be a different feel for some of the others coming down this way.
0: And, Coach, kind of looking at, you know, who's going to be in town, like, obviously you played South Alabama earlier this year, so you've got a pretty good book of, you know, what they're going to be, and they've played some common opponents, and so you can go watch some of that tape. But also Virginia Tech, I mean, they've played six SEC teams. They've won all six of those games with South Carolina, Georgia, and Auburn. And so knowing those SEC teams like you do, is that, you know, maybe where you start kind of your prep for this team, because you do know those teams and it's, you know, some of the same things maybe that they'll face when they face your team? Do you go to the last six games? And I know you, and I know how you work. You're going to watch all of them, but how much of it, like, are you going to say, okay, let's go off of this?
1: Well, you want to know what I did first. I went to their losses, and I watched how they lost. I watched what kind of arms beat them and, you know, what type of things gave them problems. And then we'll definitely watch the most recent stuff. And then, like you said, watching things that look similar to us, whether it's an SEC team or not. But if they have a pitcher that looks like one of ours, you know, try to find a lefty, try to find a power righty, you know, try to find some things that look like ours. So that'll be the tape that we show the team and the pitchers. But I want to know how they got beat. I want to know who beat them, and I want to know how they did it and how we can do it too.
0: And, Coach, one of the things that we know about you is you're going to be prepared for every situation. The prep work's going to be second to none. And so when you have a situation like this where you have three teams coming to town, and, look, you only really know what's going to happen and how it's going to play out your first game. Like, you know that you've got, okay, Akron's going to be the first game. That's who we're playing. It is going to be, you know, coming up, and it's going to be, you know, Friday at 5:30. And after that, like, you don't really know what it's going to look like. And so when you're trying to allot your time, okay, let's spend this amount of time with three teams coming to town and you not really knowing, how is the process for you and your staff to break all of that down?
1: Well, it's a full scout for all three teams. I mean, I don't think you look past anybody that's playing this time of year. There's only 64 left out of 310 or whatever we ran this year in softball. And everybody's here for a reason. So I don't think you look past anybody. A ton of respect for everybody who's still playing. So it'll be a full scout. It's a lot of hours. I know the lights have been on at Tiger Park late every night, early in the mornings out here. We do have a lot of familiarity with South Alabama, though, like you said. We also played them in two 10-inning games in the fall over at their place. So, I mean, I probably know their 25th player. They probably know ours, too, you know. but we have a lot of familiarity there. So that helps, having some place to start with them. But having not seen Akron play at all, seen Virginia Tech on TV, and then they were here last year too, early in the season. So a little more familiarity there.
0: And, Coach, obviously, like, we know what Tiger Park means and the atmosphere, and, you know, 28-5 this year at home. But when you're sitting there and you're watching the selection show and you're trying to figure out, okay, we know we're 13th in RPI. We know who we've played this year. We've played a very difficult schedule, you know. Are we going to be one of those 16 host sites? When you're getting down to the very back end there, kind of walk us through your emotions when you see LSU is, in fact, going to be playing in Tiger Park.
1: Well, I think it was the team's emotions more than mine. It was a pretty cool thing seeing them. And, you know, we have a couple of really

0: really sharp ones. Allie Hutchins knew it was down to us in Virginia Tech. I saw her telling the people. She's like, we're either going there or they're coming here. They knew that's who was left on the board. She's sharp. She's really sharp. She's like, I knew it was one or the other. The team, I was sitting behind them. They were looking around saying, can anybody see the coaches? Are the coaches, are they getting worried? What are they doing? They were starting to panic a little bit. Some of the freshmen, Callie Deal, was really panicking. So it was really cool to see their name called and like just a big sigh of relief for them. But they earned the right to host and had an awesome season. They went through a lot of adversity and, you know, fought through some things and learned how to come together. So I think it's a season they can really be proud of.
1: Catching up with LSU head softball coach Beth Tarina here on OTB. Coach, they did. And we always kind of pointed out here when we're talking about your team is around, I would say, the middle of March. I would say that last game against Texas A&M, you did see something change in the softball team. And then you go and you beat South Carolina. And we could go on down the list. You take a game from Oklahoma. You win the Missouri series. Like, we could keep on going what your team did after that point. But for you, you're there every day. Like, you saw before that, you saw after that. What changed in the softball team to kind of get them in the mindset where they were going to play a little bit different and they are going to host in the postseason?
0: I think just a lot of us understanding them as well as learning the system. There was so much new when we started this year. And it was as much us learning the right words to say to them, some of the transfers, some of the things that worked for, you know, Kylie Edwards. And man, Bryce really hit a home run there with her once they kind of got to the bottom of what things make her tick, because she had an incredible season for us. But just an example of, you know, trying to maybe fit her into a box and it wasn't the right one and trying to figure out which is the right one. And I think once they did, you saw her just grow leaps and bounds and have an incredible year. So I think situations like that all over. I mean, Avery Hodge moving to third base, the brand new position. And now, my gosh, she's maybe the best third baseman ever walk around Tiger Park. It's incredible, but took a minute for her to understand that position and learn it. And Alex Franklin transitioned to right field and now is playing that at an elite level. So just a lot of new and growing into their spot.
1: All right, Coach, before we let you go, and we certainly appreciate the time. I know, as you said, I mean, you're trying to get ready to host there. Y'all got a lot of things coming up over the next couple of days. But if you had a message to all LSU softball fans, which they're a very passionate group, but if you had a message to make sure that Tiger Park is turned up to an 11, it's at its peak, what would you say to the LSU softball fans?
0: I think that's it, man. I think we need them in every pitch with us. You know, a lot of these teams have really good arms. So I think every single pitch we win is going to be a big one, right? We talked about, like, you know the concept of, like, pounding the stone and just, yep, it's not the first 100 blows. It's the 101st that breaks it open. So we need to win every single pitch we can. We need people out and in every pitch and understanding, like, you know, we got to win the war at the end of it here.
1: Absolutely. And we're all looking forward to it. Coach, congratulations to this point. Looking forward to a great regional in Tiger Park. And we always appreciate the time.
0: Thank you. Thanks for having me.
1: Absolutely. Beth Tarina, head softball coach for the LSU Tigers. Good enough to join us here on OTB as they get ready. Again, LSU, Virginia Tech, South Alabama, and Akron going to be in town. And the winner of this regional is going to play the winner of the Tuscaloosa regional, which probably going to be Alabama. Pretty good softball team. But that would be a great challenge for LSU if they're able to get out of this regional. You heard her talk about it there. The final host site came down to LSU and Virginia Tech. They probably looked at Virginia Tech and said, hey, y'all only played 13 home games. Do y'all really care?
2: Get closer hotels and don't have graduation the same weekend that you're supposed to do.
1: That is very true as well. But look, LSU was 13th in the RPI.
2: Yes.
1: So not crazy that they get one of the top 16 seeds by
3: Virginia Tech got snubbed.
1: Oh, Lord.
3: It said that in that article.
1: It did.
2: How did you prove them wrong, ladies.
3: They got snubbed?
2: I got so triggered by that article because, okay, if you want to lay out an argument for why Virginia Tech should have been the host site over LSU, you can lay that out, right? But why did it have to be so passive aggressive? And why did it have to be so, like, I could tell that you are very hurt by this. Prove them wrong, ladies.
3: You're someone that has lived in Blacksburg, Virginia, your whole life, went to school there, and you're too close to the situation.
1: Yeah.
2: I want LSU, obviously, for every single reason. But, like, I just want them to win this so bad so that one guy that wrote that one article.
1: Because we love petty.
2: We are so petty.
1: Yeah, we are very petty here on the show.
2: So.
1: I look forward to being right. All right, we will step away. We will take a break. We've still got a lot coming your way here on today's show. The voice of the LSU Tigers, Chris Blair, is going to join us at 9:15. So stay locked in for that. Stay locked in for the entirety of OTB when we come back here from the Raising Cane's studio.
4: Off the bench.
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0: All right, welcome back in. OTV here live from the Raising Cane's studio. You'll see the big dumper finally got a hit.
1: Wait, no, I didn't see that. He did?
2: Well, you'll see how.
1: Well, because he took a shower with his uniform on, right?
2: He got two hits.
1: The entire LSU baseball team needs to shower with their uniforms on. Yeah. All of them. Every single one of them.
2: Mainly pitching staff. Get out there, guys.
1: Yeah.
0: Yeah.
1: Why didn't
0: baseball's
1: they think about
0: a
1: that?
0: Weird deal. Yeah. It's a weird deal.
2: It's odd, man.
1: I think it's probably
0: Cal Raleigh, by the way, is the player we're talking about.
1: Oh, yeah, Mariners, Cal Raleigh.
0: Mariners catcher.
1: If you know, you know.
0: Big Dumper's just his nickname.
1: Yeah. What was he, 0 for 34?
0: 0 for 38.
1: 38, oof.
0: Turned into 0 for 38.

0: 68.
1: Welcome back, Chris
0: Davis.
1: Now, he
0: had 60 home runs last year.
1: Yeah.
0: So,
1: I mean,
0: it was a surprise to say the least.
1: Yeah.
0: Yeah, and he gets 2 hits last night. And I really want to harp on the showering in his full uniform portion of this because, you know, we did some, like, you do some weird things when you're trying to figure it out, when you're slumping a little bit.
1: Yeah.
0: Like in football, we do some, you know, we, 1 year, and I don't, they all run together. We were struggling in San Diego and we used to carpool to work. We used to carpool with the quarterbacks and we would typically pick each other up at like 5:30, I don't know, something like that. You know, get there for 6:30, sauna, hot tub, do the whole deal, watch some tape. And we started struggling 1 year, like really bad, like lost 3 in a row, whatever. And we're like, all right, let's get in earlier. And then you know how that is. Like then it started to roll downhill. It's like, let's get in earlier. Let's like, we got to play better. We got to get here. It got to a point where we were picking each other up at 3. Like we're picking each other up. It was dark outside. It's 3 a.m. We're getting to the facility like at 3:45 and we're just like trying to figure out anything we could possibly do to change our fortunes and to win football games.
1: Yeah.
0: Like we would do stuff like that, like which is kind of weird. I get it. But we didn't take showers in our full football uniform.
1: Right.
0: But in baseball, I feel like this is almost like normal.
1: It's normal.
0: Because like baseball players, it is such a game of failure.
1: Yeah.
0: You could be the greatest to ever do it. You're going to fail more than you succeed.
1: Yeah.
0: And that's weird for me being a football player because I would get cut if that was the
1: situation. You have to execute everything perfectly playing football.
0: You got to be like 90%.
1: Right.
0: You really do. You got to be like a 90% player.
1: Yeah.
0: Baseball.
1: You do.
0: You're not.
1: Right.
0: I mean, 30 to 40%, you're great.
1: Yeah.
0: So it's different. I get that.
1: Man,
0: baseball players will do whatever they have to do to get out of a slump.
1: I think it's definitely, like, the most superstitious group of people in a sport, for sure. Like, I remember when I was playing softball, we all did our hair the same way every single game. We, like, did the same routine, ate the same stuff. And this is, like, normal stuff, but, like, it's the most superstitious sport, for real. I don't know why it is, but it is. And yes. We believe in dumb things like showering in your full baseball uniform to get the slump off of you. And it did, because it worked.
2: You see that in movies.
0: You're going to have so many people showering in their
2: uniforms. Well, I mean, you were talking about, like, football players don't do that. Baseball movies, you see this.
1: Yeah.
2: Like, the pitcher, you know, gives up a home run or whatever. He goes to the shower, just stands there under the water.
0: Yeah.
2: In his uni. He said that, Raleigh said that Logan Gilbert, their pitcher, gave him the advice. He said, he told me to wash off the bad mojo from the baseball gods.
1: Yeah.
2: He said, and it worked, so got to give him credit. So. There you go.
0: His hit in the seventh inning was his first hit since April 27th. Whew. I was 40 last time he got a hit.
1: That's crazy. That's a crazy way to put that.
0: That's wild. It's, again, this man went and showered in his full uniform. Got 2 hits.
2: All right.
1: Good for him.
2: It worked. They won 10-2.
0: It's like the movie Major League. Like, they were trying, like, Jobu. Like, they're trying everything they possibly can to get out of a slump or to stay hot.
2: Didn't you send us a Major League thing yesterday? Wasn't yesterday the anniversary of Major League?
0: Well, I did because it was actually Jay Johnson. When he was at Arizona, they recreated the spring training deal where, you know, players coming in, he's like,
2: right,
0: you know, I thought you said we didn't have any high-priced talent on this team or whatever. Like, we did the whole thing. And then Jay Foley goes in on it, does, like, the Lou Brown voice, like,
2: this
0: in the video.
2: This is incredible.
1: I've never seen Jay.
0: You've got to watch it. So it was, like, it was like an anniversary of the movie.
1: Yeah.
0: And so Arizona baseball was like, hey, we remember when we did this. And I was like, I had never seen it before. It's actually, it's long, so I don't know that it's worth playing. Like, it's pretty long.
1: No, but I've never seen
0: Jay. We need
1: Jay,
0: to maybe,
1: like,
0: play a version of it.
1: Show some personality.
0: I don't think that he would do that at LSU.
1: No.
0: That's funny. It's actually pretty good. It's pretty funny.
1: That is funny.
2: I'm pulling it up.
1: I love that.
2: Forgot about Dorn because he's only high priced.
0: That's right. They did a good job.
1: Yeah.
0: And of course.
1: No, I need the whole entire baseball team, LSU baseball team, to get in the showers with their.
0: What is the.
1: Full unis on.
0: What is the craziest thing that either one of y'all have done? Y'all both played high school sports all throughout. What's the craziest thing you've done to try to get out of a slump?
1: Nothing. I never slumped. I'm just kidding.
0: Wow.
1: Right, Tommy, no, definitely slumped multiple times.
2: But
1: I don't know. My dad used to make me just go to the batting cage and like just be there for hours after I had a bad tournament or something.
0: I remember, so my old, my hitting coach in high school ball, his name was Tim Hewlett, and he played like a decade in the show.
1: Yeah.
0: Like, he was with Cal Ripken with the Orioles. Like,
1: yeah.
0: He played second, backed him up at shortstop. And I can remember, like, I was struggling, and after a game, full uniform, he's like, Cage, now me and you. And, like, we sat there for, like, an hour after a game, and we had BP, and we worked on, like, 97 different things, like, to, you know, try to get me out of a slump.
1: Yeah.
0: So I've definitely done that before, which is humbling when everybody's going home and you're in there taking hacks.
1: Yeah. No, for real.
2: I didn't play baseball in high school. I mean, I played all the way through middle school, but, so, I mean, I guess I didn't really have, quote-unquote, slumps, you know, because if you're not playing baseball, I guess I didn't really have like a superstition per se.
0: Oh, I had to wear the same. So under my football pads, I had the same Punisher shirt.
1: Yeah,
0: that I wore every game.
1: Mm-hmm.
0: I even started. I wore it at LSU until it just disintegrated. The same Punisher shirt, sleeves off, mid drift, cut. Wore it after, you know, under my pads for every game.
1: I don't know if this is abnormal or not, but like my entirety of like my high school career playing, I never bought new sliding shorts. They're the same, and that was like a thing for
0: me.
1: Like,
0: I'm not thread.
1: All tore up.
0: Yeah.
1: But that was like my thing. Like, I was like, I'm not, the sliding shorts are the thing.
0: Not everybody can be as good as Tay-Tay was, apparently. It did never slump.
2: I mean, I just—it's hard to like.
1: He's like, I just balled out.
0: Guys,
1: I'm sorry, but it was too hard like, for me to not be.
0: I don't know about the rest of y'all.
2: If you throw a pick or drop a ball in practice, you're like, "Hey, idiot, what are you doing?" Like, there's not slumps, and I mean, there are, but like, not like baseball, not like baseball.
1: Oh no, I've slumped bad before.
0: Hour three, when we come back here from the Raising Cane's studio.
3: Off the bench.
0: All right, as y'all know, we've been telling you over the last couple of weeks, May is Stroke Awareness Month. And when it comes to stroke, every second matters. All right, so remember the signs. FAST, right? F-A-S-T. 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

0: All right, welcome back in. OTB here live from the Raising Cane's studio. Always want to remind you about our friends over at Tommy's Windows, Doors, and Siding.
1: Oh, Tommy!
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0: 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Still, I haven't heard the Marler version of that.
2: Of what?
0: I just heard y'all's impersonation.
1: That was pretty much it.
2: Yeah,
1: that was pretty much it.
0: Yeah.
2: I like to test the people on the Yo. I'm not good at the Yo Tommy, but I love when Matt's like, you have to do it. Like, when Rivers said it was the funniest thing ever. I don't know which
0: Matt,
2: one was funny.
0: Matt is very committed to the bit.
2: Yeah.
1: He made Cassie do it. Apparently.
0: Really?
1: Well, I mean, she was filling in for me, so I didn't hear it.
2: I don't remember it, but it was probably something like, Yo Tommy.
1: I even put it in the YouTube poll. I was like, who did the worst Yo Tommy? Marler, Rivers, or Cassie?
0: Marler.
2: I think they did vote Marler.
0: Yeah. It's no shock.
2: Marler out here trying to get the Ole Miss LSU game canceled.
0: Oh, boy. But
1: I sent him a text about 20 minutes.
0: That headline there, man. Oh, boy, that graphic.
2: Why do they think that he's trying to cancel the game? Probably because the graphic says cancel the game.
1: Yeah, but guys, like, you take everything too literal. Like, you got to read in between. Clearly not what he meant.
0: Yeah, he didn't mean it. That's what the graphic headline said.
1: He didn't mean it.
2: That question mark was doing a lot of heavy lifting.
1: He wants you to think critically.
0: Yeah.
1: And we're just not.
0: The Ole Miss.
2: Is Marler an industry plant?
1: he might actually be.
2: That's one of the funniest comments I've seen. That one and the one saying that he looks like a Russian doll.

0: all that fits inside a T-bob is...
1: Hold up. I did not hear that one.
0: They said he looks like the... That was when he was filling... I don't think... Were you here when he was filling in with
2: Matt? Okay. That was my first day back.
0: Oh, yeah. So it was when he was at the parade grounds with Matt, and they said that he looks like T-Bob's Russian doll, the one that fits inside him.
1: Oh, my God.
0: And I told him, and he was like, at least I'm the smaller one.
1: Oh, my gosh.
2: Take the victory.
1: Nope, I missed that one.
0: Hilarious. Killed me.
1: Marler Mondays.
0: Marler Mondays.
1: That is a thing, apparently. It is like that, you know, that did cause a stir, the graphic about the game.
0: Do y'all think we should cancel the game?
1: Yeah, probably not. It's May the 13th. And it's not even the first game of the year. It's the third game of the year. Can y'all imagine if it was like November like it used to be?
0: Bro.
1: And it's all anybody's talking about. And look, I mean, and Lane Kiffin had his Vanity Fair article, which we talked about. Steve Sarkisian had his USA Today article, which he took a jab at basket weaving.
0: Hey.
1: Their athletic director, Keith Carter. He's Ole Miss through and through. I mean, he played basketball there. Like, he's going to defend him with everything he's got. But he tweeted yesterday, kind of amazing how uncomfortable our success is making some people.
0: Okay, so.
1: Hashtag Rebel Nation.
0: I'm confused about that.
1: Me too, like.
0: I'm not even trying to be funny.
1: Me neither.
2: Outside of last year.
0: Yeah.
1: Me neither.
0: What success?
1: Me neither. Like, you still.
0: You hired from within.
1: Yeah. And you've never, you've never been to Atlanta for the SEC championship game. So, like, relative, I guess, for you, like, that was a successful season. But I'm just not going to say, like, oh, man, yeah, like, they're coming. Like, they're getting better, for sure. But, like, you didn't do anything in basketball. Your baseball team's okay. Your softball team's okay. What is he talking about?
0: Yeah.
1: Like, your women's basketball team, Coach Yo, I actually really like Coach Yo a lot, but it's like, they're okay. It's like, what success are you having that's making people uncomfortable?
2: When you have a banner in your stadium that says SEC West Co-Champs,
0: Co-Champs.
2: Then you've never won a damn thing in your program's history. That's the thing. You think LSU... I'm not saying LSU is the most storied football program in the country. You think LSU is going to put up there? We played in the 2011 national championship. We didn't win it. We played in it. They didn't even play in the SEC championship that year. There's a banner. Bet they'll hang a playoff banner too. We don't hang playoff banners. We hang championship banners here.
1: Yeah. So that's just.
0: I'm not trying to be funny. Yeah. I'm genuinely confused what Keith Carter is talking about. Like, you made it to the playoffs last season, but. You had Lane Kiffin as your coach. You have Trinidad Chambliss. We'll see what happens with that this season. Like, we'll see if Pete Golding can, you know, come up to the task or whatever.
1: I'm
0: going to
1: be full disclosure. I like Pete.
0: No,
1: I've had
0: Pete
1: great conversations
0: fine.
1: With
0: him.
1: Played rounds of golf
2: Pete from Hammond, America.
0: Yeah, like, it's not about Pete. It's just, like, you hired from within. You didn't go get it. Maybe you think Pete's the guy. Okay, that's great. Good for you. But you lost the guy that got you to the playoffs. Yes, Pete coached in it, but, like, you lost him. Charlie Weiss was still there whenever you were in the playoffs. You lost him, too. You lost most of your staff. Yes, you're getting Trinidad back. Yeah, you're maybe Kawan Lacy's coming back, too.
1: Coming back,
0: like,
1: you've
0: got some returners, but also, like, I'm genuinely confused what you're talking about. What success?
2: Well, to your point, like, you have the entire offensive staff a year ago back at LSU. Sure, you get Trinidad Chambliss back. I like Trinidad Chambliss. He lost Lane Kiffin and Charlie Weiss Jr. I still think there's a big question mark there. What the hell is that going to look like? Yeah. You lost basically all your pass catchers. Like, Chambliss and Lacy are good. They're going to play 2-on-11? Because that's kind of what it looks like right now is from the outside looking in. There was a comment on, like, a verified Ole Miss page yesterday. I don't remember which the page was. And it was like, LSU fans are scared because Ole Miss has had more success over the last 10 years. Buddy, LSU's won 7 of the last 10 times they've played. Like, what are you looking at? Like, I get having
1: pride. And LSU's
2: pride.
1: Also won a national championship in that run.
2: Right. I get having pride in your university, but please understand and know your place in the world of college football, and you're an SEC bottom feeder.
1: It's the thing that's most surprising, I think, in this whole situation is just, the prancing around like they've done something.
0: Right.
1: And again, like, you've gotten better. Like, you did something that you haven't done by making the playoff, but you still didn't even make it to Atlanta for the SEC championship game. So you still have work to do. Like, I hope you're not celebrating what you've done, because that's not the ultimate goal. The ultimate goal is to, like, lift a trophy, some kind of trophy.
0: Yeah.
2: And the staff is here now. The guy who brought you the most success you've had in the last 25 years is now at one of your rival programs, and you're still victory lapping?
0: I'm trying to find the tweet, because I want to get your thoughts on this from our favorite, Mincy. Oh, man, I can't find it.
1: Yeah.
0: Basically, he was saying...
1: He was going hard in the paint.
0: He was saying how LSU is, like, primed to lose versus Ole Miss and Texas A&M.
1: Yeah.
0: Okay, here it is.
2: Didn't give a reason why.
0: LSU is... Oh, wait, Taylor, you commented on this? Wait, okay.

0: that shambles look like without Lane Kiffin, Charlie Weiss Jr.? No, for sure. Like, because Ole Miss also has a new staff.
1: Yeah.
0: I mean, some people were there before, but...
1: Some. Yeah. But, I mean, your head coach was there, but you're going to have a completely new offensive staff. And I don't care that, you know, this guy used to be here before. He wasn't there with this team with these players. So he might know how to get to the local establishments there in Oxford, but, like, he's not going to know the team. And, look, for Ole Miss, like, to say that it's a brand-new team, they're expecting, let's see, 8 new starters on defense through the transfer portal. Ole Miss is. Offensively, probably at least 3 new starters on offense through the transfer portal. So, look, yeah, and all the backups are going to be through the portal, like including your backup running back, quarterback, tight end, a lot of your offensive line. So, like, that's where we are in college football. The new isn't an excuse anymore. You don't get to use the new as an excuse. That's not how it works anymore. Mm-mm. So Ole Miss going to have a lot of new, just like LSU is going to have a lot of new. And both teams and both programs are going to be expected to do A, B, and C. So stop eye hustling somebody else's team and worry about what's going on with your team.
0: Yeah.
1: Because there's not going to be room for error in either one of these places. So if you want to talk about everybody's getting nervous with our success, well, guess what? That comes with expectations as well that you've never had before in your program history.
0: Yeah.
1: So you're about to learn a new style of pressure in Oxford that you've never had before too.
0: Right.
1: And that's going to be new for you.
0: Yeah. So, everybody wants to talk about all the pressure that Lane Kiffin has on him this season, and he does. But the Ole Miss fan base also has a lot of expectations for Pete Golding heading into. They're already crowning him like king of everything. So Pete Golding, you got pressure on you this season too. Don't let LSU go into Oxford and win that game. Don't let it happen.
2: If Pete Golding, quote unquote, underachieves, which I firmly believe that he will, at Ole Miss, and, you know, 4 years from now, you're back where you started, what's your next talking point? Because at the beginning of the season, halfway through the year, the Ole Miss fans loved Lane Kiffin. And you can get mad that he left, but all the Ole Miss fans are like, good luck to you. His tenure at LSU is going to be short-lived. Why? You loved him a couple months ago when he was winning football games for you. Those playoff wins, Pete Golding didn't put that game together. Like, look, I thought he did a great job. They went further in the playoffs
0: Charlie
2: without
0: Weiss
2: Lane
0: was there.
2: Than I thought they would, but Pete Golding didn't put that team together. Lane Kiffin put that team together. Like, stop.
1: In the front office that is now here.
0: Yeah.
1: With the general manager.
0: Billy Glasscock, who is here. I got one text.
1: I got a text.
0: Mincy clearly still drinking too much.
1: Oh, dang.
0: That's all it says.
2: People forget what Lane Kiffin did for that program. Look, again, if we want to pile on, let's go ahead. I went and looked at this last night. I came prepared. I like to do my homework. When Lane Kiffin, this was after he took the job, Ben Metz had a phone call conversation with him, and he posted on Twitter. And he said, Lane, your first SEC win is how I got the job at Barstool, and you've done so much for my career. Those are not my words. Those are his words. And now all of a sudden,
0: I shouldn't have done that.
2: Now all of a sudden, like, you hate people. Like, you hate these guys. Yeah. Like, these are, and like, Ben does a great job, but it's like, you like this guy, and then he leaves, and you got nothing for him.
1: Yeah.
2: That's just, I don't like when stuff like that happens.
1: Okay, lay off my boy Pete, LOL. It's the fan base and their media we're at. I do like Pete a lot. I've known him for a long time. He knows a lot of ball, but this is his first head coaching job.
0: Is anything that I said wrong?
1: No,
0: does he or does he not have a bunch of pressure on
1: him?
0: He
1: does.
0: Oh,
1: he
0: does. Like, objectively,
1: he's got maybe more pressure than any Ole Miss coaches ever had.
0: And objectively, Charlie Weiss was still there when they were playing in the playoffs. Like, I don't have an issue with Pete. I like Pete Golding, but that's just true.
1: Yeah, but he's that first game against Louisville, they're going to expect a lot. Was that a game in Nashville? Know what we said yesterday?
2: Yeah, and like, that's a scrappy Louisville team.
1: Oh,
2: let's not cakewalk.
1: Louisville is coached by Jeff Brohm, who I've got a lot of respect for.
0: Yeah.
1: Just like LSU and Clemson, you don't throw the helmet out there and win that game. They can't throw their helmet out there and win that game. So it's still like, whatever the record is, that game in Oxford's going to be nuts. But I'm just saying, like, you got to focus on what's before that, or you'll get got. All right, we got to take a break. We do have our guy, Chris Blair, the voice of the LSU Tigers, joining us.

0: That's when we come back here. It is OTB live from the Raising Cane's studio.
1: Off the bench.
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0: All right, welcome back in. OTB here live from the Raising Cane's studio. Always a pleasure to catch up with our next guest. It is the voice of your LSU Tigers, Chris Blair. CB, always a pleasure, sir. Hope you're doing well.
1: Yeah, man. Happy belated birthday again. Hope Thank you. You're doing good.
0: Yeah. Oof, 41, it's a little different. You know, it's like, you know, you get 40 and you're like, okay, well, like that happened. But then it's like once you're 41, as Flynn told me yesterday, like you're in your 40s.
1: Well, check in with me in 10 years and let me know how you're doing.
0: All right, Chris, man, I want to go across the gamut here. Obviously, you know, all the sports that you do have got a lot of things going on with them. But we'll start with the current sport, baseball. You know, the first game there in Athens, it felt like, okay, here we go. You got a little opportunity. And then it felt like more of the same, the Ole Miss series, the Mississippi State series, where you have these leads, you have the momentum, but you just can't hold on to it. And you know this, covering as, you know, as many baseball games as you have, like you have that momentum, you win that game. Who knows what happens the rest of the weekend? But unfortunately for LSU and its baseball team, the story of that first game of the Georgia series has kind of been how it's played out over the last month or so.
1: Yeah, I mean, again, you know, it was one of those deals. I think Coach Johnson pointed it out. You know, it's they had five straight road games where, you know, they had a lead and had scored eight runs. And you know, he really feels like that should be enough to win. You know, obviously, I joke with him a lot about, you know, after his first year saying there's never enough runs, like you, until they tell you a run rule and you got to stop playing, like you keep trying to score. But, you know, I think realistically he felt like with the way they played in game one, in those five road games, that they had a chance to win. I mean, obviously the bullpen couldn't hold the lead. Now, I'll say this for Georgia. You know, West Jordan has assembled one heck of an offensive team. I mean, it is – I kind of said that against A&M. I thought A&M at that point when we played them was the best offensive team. I thought Mississippi State was similar from an offensive standpoint, but I don't think either one of them is in the same zip code as Georgia. And that's no disrespect. It's just that team absolutely forced LSU to pitch them their pitch. And when they did – they did not miss. And, you know, it was a ton of extra base hits, obviously a ton of home runs in a hitter-friendly ballpark where there really wasn't any wind to speak of. But that being said, it was a tough weekend, man. That's a talented team. We'll see how it translates, you know, in the long haul. I think their pitching was okay for Georgia. In fact, I was asking Bill Frank, as I said, you know, looking back on it now, we've seen some of these great offenses that just bash their way to victory against LSU, but which team do you feel like has the best pitching staff we faced? And, you know, Bill's seen a lot more SEC baseball than I have. And he and I both felt like, you know, from a total pitching staff, probably of the teams we played, probably Ole Miss, but we'll see what Georgia can do. I mean, if you can put up, you know, 9.5 runs per game in SEC play, I think that plays pretty well against anybody you play in the postseason.
0: Yeah, they're going to be an interesting team to see, you know, because of where their pitching's at. It's good. It's not the best by any means, like you said, and you know, if they play in a different ballpark. But they certainly, their lineup is one of the best ones that you will see in college baseball. And to kind of get back to LSU, as you know, we've all kind of noticed, and you've noted multiple times on the broadcast, they're playing the young guys. They're playing the freshmen. They're letting the freshmen go through some lumps a little bit. They're letting them, you know, obviously succeed as well. And look,

0: That's not something we've seen because, you know, well, Jay Johnson, he's won two national championships. And, you know, obviously, you know, they get to regionals in the other seasons. And so they hadn't really had this opportunity. But it has been nice to see the young players given the opportunity to go out there. The moment hasn't been too big for them yet. And they've actually been some of your better players over the last couple of weeks.
1: No, no question about it. I mean, and, you know, I talked with Bill on the air this weekend, and I know it doesn't make Tiger fans feel any better, and it certainly doesn't make us feel any better, and I know it doesn't make the team feel any better. But having made that switch to go with those guys, who, again, are here at LSU because they're super talented. It's not as if, oh, okay, let's drop back to the freshmen. I mean, you're missing experience, but now you're kind of beyond that. I mean, when you look at Mason Braun, I don't consider him a true freshman anymore.
0: Right.
1: In the same way I didn't consider Curiel and Milam and Dylan Cruz, for that matter. And I think you can put, obviously, Omar Cernan in the same position. I mean, those guys have been pretty much everyday players. But, you know, the experience that William Patrick's getting and the growth we've seen of Jack Ruckert at second base defensively and coming up with some key hits as well. Along with some of the freshman pitchers that we know are here because of their talent. I mean, look out. You know, I don't know what the future holds over the next week, 2 weeks. But, you know, if Jay Johnson is solely focused on recruiting and transfer portal while everybody else is playing postseason baseball, you know, Jay's the type of guy that doesn't go on a revenge tour. But LSU will, and that'll be something to look at. And again, I know that doesn't make people feel good right now. And it doesn't, you know, answer what happened in 2026. But I've spent too much time around the coach, to know that, you know, as good as the job as he does, even when he is going, you know, into late June playing for national championships, I mean, well, he's not got but one focus, look out.
0: Oh, you're right about that, and I actually am looking very much forward to this offseason and how everything kind of changes for Jay Johnson and some of the comments that he's made. Like, you and I both know him well enough to know that he means every word of those comments. Chris, something else that you've seen a ton of is first pitches, and I'm going to be doing it on Friday at the box. And so do you have any advice for me not only look, I mean – if I throw a bad pitch, that falls on you too. I mean, we're partners in the fall. Your name might be brought up when they're throwing slander my way.
1: Well, you know, I'm a big Howard Stern fan, and one of the worst first pitches ever was Gary Delabate at the Mets game. I mean, you can go look it up, and it's horrendous. You've got to do better than that. Okay. I mean, you can't hit, you know, bystanders. I mean, you know.
0: Throw it into the Florida dugout? We've talked about that. A little pick move to third and just quickly in the Florida dugout.
1: Yeah, you can tell everybody the runner was taken off and you were just holding him to the bag.
0: That's right.
1: I'm sure you'll do fine. The only advice I'd give you is just don't try to aim it. I mean, literally. So if you're obviously you're practicing, right? You've been practicing and preparing.
0: You know, I've been working with boys. You know, with our 9U team that I help coach. I've been, you know, yesterday at practice, I told the catcher, hey, get down for a little bit. Let me throw something to you.
1: I have no doubt that you'll be in the vicinity of the dirt around home plate.
0: All right. All right. That's, you know, that's okay-ish if that happens. Ringing endorsement there from our guy Chris Blair. CB, as I said, obviously, and by the way, you know, you're about to actually get to rest your voice for a little bit after doing football, basketball, and baseball. But we've been talking a lot about the fall, and we've been talking about, obviously, like, you know, the Clemson game and game day, all that's great, and once it comes, like, that should be the sole focus. But, you know, with the Ole Miss LSU stuff, I'm sitting here and I'm thinking, everybody's talking about what that game's going to be and the scenes that it's going to be and, you know, just the craziness. That is one of the places where you and I, we got to kind of walk through the people to get to that press elevator. That's going to be an interesting walk for you and I. I'm going to need you to keep me, you know, focused on getting to the elevator and not maybe, you know, wander around the stadium too much.
1: Oh, yeah, but me being in charge of you, I'm going to be walking behind you, like hiding behind you.
0: Well, that's what I'm saying. Like, if, you know, because I, you know, if somebody chirps, I tend to answer a chirp. So I need you to keep me, like, solely focused on getting to the elevator. Me, you, and Todd are going to be walking together to the elevator.
1: Yeah, it's something, man. I mean, you know, I was thinking this morning, you know, getting ready to come on the air, I was thinking, you know what, talking season this year, I mean, it started, obviously, I think every year talking season starts a little earlier, but my goodness, this year leading up to the season, you know, which is, again, you know, it's great news yesterday that LSU is going to be the, you know, a clear focus on LSU and Baton Rouge and Louisiana and with game day and obviously the ABC primetime of LSU and Clemson. And I look at that game, I mean, as obvious everybody else does, it's so important because, you know, you got Lane Kiffin and all that has happened. And the biggest story, I think, in college football wasn't, I think actually LSU eclipsed Indiana. I mean, there's more people talking about LSU in the offseason than any. I haven't heard anything about the Hoosiers. And then you've got Clemson with Dabo Swinney that, you know, last year it was kind of like, okay, is he going to be able to survive in this new climate of transfer portal and all of that, which he's kind of pushed back. And then, you know, Brian Kelly coming in, how is LSU going to do? Is this the year? I think the focus and the anticipation and the eyeballs that we're looking at last year's opening game, I mean, it's going to be, I mean, just absolutely off the charts for this game. And it's an important game. Yeah. You know, I don't think for Coach Kiffin and LSU, it's the be-all end-all. I think there might be a little more pressure on Dabo Swinney, from a standpoint of you know, his contingency back in Clemson. But, it's the schedule, I mean, Clemson at home to open the season, and then you got to go to Oxford, and then you got to go, oh, don't forget, you got to go to Knoxville. It's going to be one heck of a ride. But I will say this, I enjoyed going to spring football. I enjoyed watching how they do their work, and I'm sure as a guy who's been through those and NFL mini camps, and that you probably have a perspective on it that I don't have, but I was just impressed at the lack of wasted moments. I mean, that every blade of grass, turf, everything that can be used over at the practice facility when I was there was being utilized. It wasn't as if, you know, again, they would have sessions where they would do a 11-on-11. But when that wasn't going on, man, they were using every inch of the practice facility. And it was moving very smoothly, very on time, very lively. I was impressed with the way these guys prepare their football team. So I know there's all kinds of stuff that gets way more attention, but I like the stuff that's being done that's the actual X's and O's, and that's why I'm excited for the season.
0: You know, one of the things that was funny yesterday, and last point, we're catching up with the guy, Chris Blair, voice of the LSU Tigers. Yesterday, Flynn was asking me, he's like, hey, you know, with the way football is now, he's like, do you ever go like a couple of plays where you don't even, you know, maybe – talk. I was like, oh man, for sure, because of the way these speeds are going with these offenses. And I was like, and Chris, it's radio, it's not TV. He's like, Chris has got to set the scene, he's got to set the play, doubles and trips and whatever the formation is, whatever. And I was sitting there thinking, that's how it was last year. Like, I kind of felt bad. I was like, man, am I going to leave Chris high and dry? Am I just going to be there for support in the fall? Because this offense is going to be going uber fast.
1: It's going to be fast. I'm just going to do a much better job and please everybody and shut up. I'm just going to talk a little bit less. And but yeah, I mean, that's one of the things that will be a change. I mean, it was one of the things we had to prepare for every time we played a Lane Kiffin team was, you know, hey, look, guys, there's going to be minimal amounts for you know, just you got to be succinct. And that's going to be a challenge this year. Just from a, you know, behind the scenes look, you got to be. You got to be very judicious with the words you're going to use, and you got to use them fast because I expect this team to move very quickly. And if any indication of what I saw at spring, then that is definitely the case. But we'll find a way to make it work.
0: Oh, look, again, you should be doing the talking. You're the best. We appreciate you. I'm just sitting there, and I'm just going to pat you on the shoulder and tell you how good you're doing because I'm looking forward to this offense going NASCAR speed, lining up, getting the ball snapped. It's going to be a lot of fun. Look forward to the fall. And we look forward to hearing you close out baseball season. CB, we appreciate your time, sir.
1: You got it, man.
0: All right, Chris Blair, the voice of the LSU Tigers, good enough to join us here on OTB. Sometimes I feel bad. I mean, like, it's like you're setting the scene again, and you're getting ready to snap the football. And that was, like, in a very sort of no-huddle offense. It's about to be NASCAR speed, which I'm looking forward to seeing how it all plays out as well. All right, we will step away. We've got more OTB coming back your way when we jump back here live from the Raising Cane's studio.
2: Off the Bench.
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0: I mean, there for a while, like, her and Timbaland.
1: They were on a run.
0: Like, they were on a run. They had a groove. They throw JT in there every once in a while. Run. Maybe try to bring that back. I don't know. I like new music. I like Nelly. I like Timbaland. I like JT. I also like Rouse's. You know what I mean? Rouse's.com is a website. You're going to have a location that's convenient for you. 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And then also, once you walk into your local store, let's say you're hungry. Let's say it's like 11:30. Well, guess what? They got the sushi bar, the lunch bar, the salad bar, the pre-made meals already ready to go. Those are for you. You like crawfish in the middle of the day? They got it. Little bags. Little bags of crawfish with some potatoes, some corn, individual bags. They got sacks of crawfish, too. If you're into crawfish boils, I don't know. Is that a thing in Louisiana? Feels like it is. You get all that at Rouse's. Also, to give our boy Matthew a little shameless plug, unless you're in the Destrehan store, which hopefully they figured that out. My high's on special all through.

0: 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So go to Rouses.com, find the location near you, Rouses, Rouses.com. Just sitting there thinking about when we had Blair on, Chris Blair. That man goes from football to basketball to baseball. Like his August until typically June is doing games.
1: I'm sure, you know, somewhere deep down our guy's like, you know what? I get my June off.
0: It's like, you know what? I wanted to be in Omaha, but
1: I also get my June off.
0: But I get to rest the instrument.
1: Just look at the silver linings.
0: Because a lot of people don't do all three.
1: Right.
0: Because baseball's not as big of a deal as it is here and in the SEC. It's becoming more of a, like, ACC's, you know, obviously picked up. And now the Big Ten has, you know, a couple of teams that are playing well. Like, they've picked up interest, but that's probably the difference is that man does all three. So I'm glad to work with him during the fall. I will be doing that again. So look forward to being there in the booth with Chris Blair every single Saturday. I don't like when you snicker. That makes me a little nervous.
2: Well, remember yesterday somebody texted the text line and they were like, ask Matt if this was the 20% off.
0: Oh, you didn't
2: price.
0: Hear me? You didn't hear me give him a shot?
2: Yeah. So that's what I was laughing at. They were like, I did hear you, but that's what I was laughing at. Shout out to Destrahan Rouses for overcharging.
0: Oh, no. I'm going to blame Matt, though. It feels like he messed up somewhere.
2: Yeah, probably. He was like, heads will roll.
0: Yeah, I bet he forgot about it by the time he hit that doorway there. We know Matt. We love him, but we know him. He's actually going to be here tomorrow and then out Friday and Monday. Poncho, shout out to Poncho, is sending us on a fishing trip in Idaho. Now, I can't go. I got a lot of things. I've been gone from my family just too much lately, and I can't do it again. I'll enjoy seeing my family on the weekends. And from December until last weekend, I was gone every weekend but three, I think. So
2: yeah.
0: I am staying put this weekend and looking forward to, you know, some more baseball games with our kiddos, our 9U and 12U, and then throwing out the first pitch. But he's going on a just straight up badass fishing trip that Poncho is sending him on. So I'm going to have some FOMO watching the pictures and the videos, but he's going to be out on Friday and Monday as well. So not a lot of Flynn over the next couple of days. He is not going to be in like Flynn, if you know what I'm saying.
2: Yeah.
0: So.
2: No.
0: It's okay.
2: We'll excuse it. We'll allow it.
0: Yeah. We'll throw.
2: Are we going to have Marler fill in for him on Friday? You don't need a co-host.
0: I'm about to say, like, I do a lot of radio.
1: Monday's okay. Fun.
0: I'm okay. I can, you know, I've done solo plenty of times in my life. I used to actually only do solo. So, you know, Monday's good enough. And two, like, y'all are great. Like, y'all are producers that talk. I've had producers that don't talk doing solo. I have certainly had that situation.
1: Matt seems like someone that's just going
0: to. Used to have Paul O'Neill.
2: Right.
1: Hey, yeah.
0: Used to have Paul and Happy. And Happy would talk about K-pop, not about sports. Because she knew K-pop back.
2: I don't think K-pop is like the demographic for this station.
0: She knew it, though.
2: But
1: when I first started here, she was one of the first people to train me. I didn't know what K-pop was until our girl Madison Gilmore. Oh, yeah. I learned a lot about it.
0: Yeah, shout out to Happy, though. She knew the board backwards and forwards, and she knew K-pop.
1: Oh, yeah.
0: And now she's driving boat to Disney. Shout out.
2: Wait, okay. So this is like very niche. But they're talking about it in the chat right now. We were talking about it during the break when somebody had tweeted that Lane Kiffin sends his kids to private school or whatever. And I was like, not a private school. U-High is definitively not a private school. I don't know why y'all are like, and it's so weird because people were very mad on the internet about it and like arguing with me. So, I mean, arguing with a wall because I wasn't responding because it's such a dumb argument to have. Like, I don't get why people were so mad about it and so adamant and digging their heels into the fact that U-High is a private school. It is a public school. Like, yeah. Period, point blank. They charge tuition, yes, but they charge like $6,000. Meanwhile, private schools charge you like minimum $12,000 a year.
0: Yeah, look, I'm not going to throw any other school on blast, but there's schools here in the city that for four of my children, it's the same price as one.
2: Right.
0: Like a true private school. And look, there's nothing wrong with private school. That's where I went. I went to private school.
2: Yes.
0: I went to Evangel Christian Academy.
2: But it's just not.
0: But no, it's not.
2: No matter how bad you want it to be, it's not. And I thought it was so weird that people were so aggressive and so angry and so wrong on the internet about it.
1: Yeah. I mean, yeah, like Jake, to your point, like, the full name of the school is University Lab. Yeah. Like lab
2: it's
1: school.
2: It's a lab school.
0: There's magnet schools. There's lab schools.
2: Yes. Right?
1: There's private schools. It's like
0: private schools.
2: Yeah.
0: Yeah.
2: It's not a private school. No. Sorry. I know you want it to be so bad and you want to like make me look like I'm dumb and all this, but it's definitively not a private school.
1: Well, like,
2: that was a very niche thing that I needed to get off my chest, but I got rage baited so hard yesterday. I had to like step away from
1: it. It is weird though that, just like a lot of people do
2: why
1: consider.
2: Why are you so mad?
1: Because
0: and it's a school of diversity too. Like I saw some of that stuff too. Like miss me with that. Like you don't know anything about it.
2: Yeah.
0: Well, it's the best of both worlds. Like that's the main reason that Katie and I put our boys in there.
2: Yeah.
0: We went and we're like, man, this school's got everything. Right? It's got everything that's going to help our children grow. So yeah, I'll set up here. I'll defend you high all day.
2: Yeah. Yeah.
1: When you got a couple of magnet schools in the city that like nobody considers private, like Scotlandville's a magnet, Liberty off of Lee Drive, like they're a magnet. I mean, I'm assuming they're similar.
0: Yeah.
2: Like, we had charter schools in Texas. Those were not private schools. They were public schools. But you had to pay to go to them.
0: Yeah.
2: So stupid. Yeah. I got rage baited so hard.
0: I know. I was going to jump in. I was, like, in the middle
2: Rivers
0: of the show.
2: Jumped in.
0: I was on my serious show, and I wanted to jump in. But I knew, like, you know me. Like, once I jump in, like, I can't let go. I can't not. I so, it's all good.
2: Oh my God. See, there's, if
0: like,
2: U
0: High
2: is, it's
0: school,
2: just not a private school. Like, Google is free. Go look it up.
0: It's not, it's a
2: it's
0: laboratory
2: just not
0: school.
2: A private school. I'm sorry.
1: Hand up. South, I don't know the difference.
0: Not,
1: but lab is
0: fine.
1: In the title.
0: So. Oh, that doesn't matter if it's in select or non select. There's like huge public schools that are in
1: isn't,
0: select because they're magnet schools.
2: It also gets, I'm pretty sure it gets state money too.
0: So.
1: Yeah, there you go. Southern
0: it's state
1: lab.
0: Money, not city money, if I'm not mistaken.
2: I think so, yeah.
1: I completely forgot about that one. Southern Lab. Like, they're lab school, too.
0: Yeah.
1: I mean, like.
2: Yeah, and this was my biggest thing that I said. I was like, I'm going to respond to one, and this is it.
0: Yeah.
2: By that same logic, LSU is a private school.
0: Yeah.
2: You have to pay tuition to go to LSU.
0: Yeah, we pay for, like, the same things that an LSU student does.
2: Yeah.
0: Like, it's the same concept.
2: Anyway.
0: Like our kids have lsu.edu email addresses.
2: Internet one. I got rage baited.
0: Public school. So, anyways, Blake, it's just not.
2: No, you're calling it like, whatever you want.
0: You can call it whatever you want too. That's fine.
2: Anyways,
0: because I don't really care if it was a private school. I tell you, I went to private school.
2: Yeah.
0: You can have a laughing emoji. It's still the same thing. Doesn't matter. And I love my guy Blake. It's fine. Like, find another private school that costs $6,000 a year. No, you pay tuition like you do at LSU, which is a public university.
2: Yeah.
0: And you have an LSU.edu email address. You pay for the same things at LSU. You have on the same calendar as LSU. So, anyways, let's take a break. 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
13: 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I mean,
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13: 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We talked about it yesterday. There is no beer like an airport beer, a baseball beer,

0: What was the other one? We had another one.
1: Airport beer. Oh, hotel bar.
0: Hotel bar, beer. Which yeah. Glenn's going through right now. So. I am not.
1: There's like literally no ask the bench questions because everybody's just arguing. Yeah. Like, which is like, this is so stupid. Who cares? Like,
0: well, look. Well, I went to a high school that a lot of people had a lot to say about. That's fine, whatever. My kids go to a school that a lot of people have a lot to say about. That's fine too.
1: Yeah.
0: Like, I've been in this war. I've been in this battle since 1997 when I left Ridgewood Middle School to go to Evangel. There ain't nothing. I'm calloused in this.
1: Yeah.
0: Ain't nothing you're gonna be able to say to me. It's gonna hurt my feelings or make me change my opinion. I'm not gonna make you change your opinion. That's fine.
1: Yeah.
0: I don't care.
1: Real fast. Ask the bench. Should LSU throw the Florida series to set up pitching for Hoover? Sure, why not? Whatever.
0: No, not against Florida.
2: Yeah,
1: no, not against Florida. I'm joking. Obviously not going to. I don't want to.
2: You need as many wins as you can get.
0: What's the solution for next baseball season? Do better in the portal.
1: Hit the portal.
0: Straight up. Identify better players.
1: Get Serna back. Get Braun back.
0: And then also,
1: by some
0: like,
1: miracle, maybe
0: don't
1: Milam.
0: Have half your signing class go to the draft.
1: Yeah.
2: You might have your top four pitchers back next year, in all honesty.
1: Yeah, Cooper Moore's back.
0: Look, you might not, but I am. I'm going to trust in Jay Johnson.
1: Yep.
0: I've been on his bandwagon for a long time. I'm going to stay on it. We love you. Go Team USA.
3: Off the bench.
1: Taylor's silence is deafening.
0: God, Taylor, like, you, dude, you really got to
1: take this
0: up.
1: We forced him to do that.
0: You really got to, like, Thank God Gin Gators loves America. Thank God that they are true Americans. And, honestly, like, I loved working with them and sitting down with them and just talking about their story because, man, they are local. They are here. They have been here in this area. And they've really built this from the bottom up. 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And they're going to always be there as well. 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And you can learn more information about Gin Gators by going to gingators.com. 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

0: issue who wants to, who may want to go there, mm-hmm. but then they say, my vote does not count in Baton Rouge if I'm registered to vote there. What do you tell them about that? Like, what are you going to say? Like, what are you going to do about that? Yeah. Like, if you're concerned about a kid saying, my grandparent won't let me go to Ole Miss, what are you going to say when a five-star running back recruit says, I want to go there, but I want my vote to count? What does Lane Kiffin say? And if you don't have an answer for that, then where do we go from there?
1: Well, I know where we go from here. We're going to talk to the man who wrote the profile on Lane Kiffin. 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It's ESPN Radio. 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
10: Finds Mitchell popping and scoring. And it's a 40-point game for Donovan Mitchell. A 40-piece in game four.
11: I wasn't getting downhill like I had in game three. The shot started to fall, but just kind of maintaining my stuff. And the biggest thing was just trying to create advantages wherever I saw them, you know, not force things.
12: It's pretty impressive. Not sure I've in the playoffs have seen a turnaround like that, where a guy is struggling and just absolutely turns the switch and complete opposite for the first half.
13: 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Tune in your smart speaker. He's David Dennis Jr. I'm Randy Scott. 888-SAY-ESPN is the telephone number. 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The nine international matchups for the 2026-2027 NFL season have been announced, including games in Australia, Brazil, London, Paris, Madrid, Munich, and Mexico City. NFL Schedule Release Week is brought to you by PayPal, the official peer-to-peer payment sponsor of the NFL. I know, like week one out of the gates, one of the international games down in Australia. I think that's that first weekend, right? I think after the Super Bowl champ gets to host a game, and then they're down under. A little closer to home for game five between the Pistons and the Cavaliers tonight, tied at two. The series hasn't really begun, right? Isn't that the saying? Until a team wins on the road. So we're tied to two. Cleveland held serve in Ohio. Donovan Mitchell has established himself, has reasserted himself. David, he's getting to the line again. Went absolutely off for the 43 points in game four. Cade Cunningham has been consistent. Tobias Harris has been consistent. Just not enough in those two games. Certainly not enough from Cade in game four. We're only with the 19 points. We can expect that Detroit offense to run through him a little bit more. He just needs to protect the basketball. But maybe the thing that stands out to me, in addition to Mitchell going off, is James Harden looks like he's playing better. I wonder how

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11: 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Charles Hanegriff, Jimmy Odd, Max Gautreaux, Jordan Kitchens back in the studio. Randy McKay with us today. Wes Reynolds with us today. PGA Championship starts tomorrow in Pennsylvania. Scott Rabelais is with us today. We'll have our consensus golf picks. A lot going on. Good weather here in Baton Rouge. Jimmy, good morning.
12: Good morning, sir.
11: Okay, so I had a change of heart since yesterday.
12: Well,
11: yesterday we were talking about we were going to go to Destin for the SEC meetings. Let's not do that. I got a better idea.
12: Oh, I'm sorry.
11: Let's go to Paris.
12: Why? For the French Open?
11: The Saints are playing in Paris, and guess who they're playing?
12: Man, I ain't going down to the Dome to see them, much less Paris.
11: Oh, come on, man. It's a whole new attitude down there since Derek Carr retired.
12: Baby steps, brother.
11: Going in the right direction.
12: That's true.
11: Yeah.
12: That's true. I'll grant you that. I'll give you that.
11: The one, I don't even know if we're calling this a surprise because it was never really etched in stone, but when this story broke that the Saints were going to France, and we knew the Saints were definitely going to France. They have the European rights through the NFL. For France, that was the one that they wanted. But they were originally going to, the report was that they were going to send the Browns with them. And you thought, wow, okay, you're going to send the Saints and the Browns.
12: French.
11: First game ever in Paris, you're going to send the Saints, who are, okay, and the Browns.
13: That was a French media report, so
11: yeah.
13: I guess we can't trust the French media anymore.
11: Can't trust the French for very much anything.
12: You excited about the Steelers?
11: Well,
12: this is not like the 70s.
11: No, but think about it this way.
12: I mean, we're really reaching, huh? Is this a big deal?
11: No, it's just today's deal.
12: Okay, all right. That's fair. Okay. I saw the headline. Oh, so exciting, man. Might be a much sexier team opponent for the Saints in France. I'm like, the Browns and the Steelers.
11: The Steelers are sexier than the Browns. Think of it this way.
12: Since when?
11: Since forever.
12: Yeah. No, I'm saying, how long has it been, I should have said?
11: Oh, well.
12: When's the last time they won a playoff game?
11: 17.
13: Got big Mike McCarthy now, though.
11: Yeah, 17. No, the Steelers.
12: 17. The Browns have won one since then.
11: Yeah, they actually have.
12: Okay,
11: yeah.
12: So, well, damn it.
11: This is about branding, okay?
12: The branding? No argument there.
11: If you're in France and you've heard.

0: of American
1: well, I'm not.
0: No, that's why I'm doing a hypothetical. You hear about American football. You've probably heard more good things about the Steelers than you have about the Browns.
1: 100%.
0: If they were sending the Premier League, Max, check me on my facts here. If they were sending the Premier League over to do a game in New Orleans and they said, hey, we're sending Manchester United, I'd be like, okay, well, I've heard of them. I've heard of Chelsea. Okay, I've heard of Liverpool.
1: Update your stuff. Man City's a big dog now, although Arsenal's in position to win the Premier.
0: Thank you for making my point for me. Manchester is probably not as good as some of their teams, but I know the brand. I know who Manchester United is, okay? Maybe there's a team
1: Max,
0: in that
1: Man City's brand pretty much stronger
2: not
1: than
2: Man. Not as big. Not, no,
1: no, really.
2: No,
1: okay.
2: As what? United and Liverpool.
1: Damn, how many championships did a road to they have?
2: It's a recent run. It's a smaller fan base. Globally.
0: Okay. Manchester enough. United?
2: Okay. Man City.
0: Oh, Man City, yeah.
1: Man City's won four or five in a row for the first time
2: recently,
1: ever.
2: Recently, they've got an up-and-coming fan base, but those are kind of bandwagoners.
1: They've won four or five in a row, right?
2: They've won like five out of seven.
1: And Man U has won none in that time
2: Man
1: frame?
2: Man U has a much bigger fan base. Yeah.
1: But, no, you know.
2: Yes, you're right.
1: I heard that, Max, for the tenth time, okay? Man U has not won one during this stretch. And
2: no.
1: They still have a stronger
2: yes.
1: following. So what do you want? You want glitz? You want sizzle? Or you want steak?
0: In Paris, I want sizzle.
1: Guess what, Charlie?
0: The NFL.
1: Charlie,
0: if I'm the NFL,
1: you know,
0: I want sizzle.
1: Do you really think that people in Paris know who the Steelers are? I know in the
0: more
1: States.
0: Than the Browns.
1: Guess what? I know the difference between the people in Paris knowing the difference between the Steelers and Browns does not even compare to the following in this country of the Steelers and the Browns.
0: Right.
1: So why not move them? Why not play them here where they're going to get more of an impact?
0: Now you're thinking of like a Saints season ticket holder. Okay. Now, this is a good point, all right? Because if you're an American football fan in France and there's a game in Paris for the first time ever, you're going to go. It's like the first week of the season.
1: So I'm the season ticket holder. I get the Browns now instead of the Steelers,
0: okay? Which is where I was going with this before I got off on the Manchester United.
1: No, but I'm just not ready to do. Oh, this is all. I mean, really? This trickling of this NFL schedule is really borderline silly. I mean,
0: these are the attention hogs that are the NFL. They want every month. They want all 12.
1: I get it, but it's like, really? Oh, yeah. We just got it in. Giants are playing the Cowboys on an opening night. When do they not play an opening night on prime time? Giants and the Cowboys.
0: Right, yeah. It's the Cowboys and the Giants or the Cowboys and the Eagles.
1: They play more on prime time opening weekend than anybody, huh?
0: Yeah.
1: Number one media market, number one following team, right?
2: Man U is the Cowboys. That's the best way.
1: That's fair to say.
2: They're a big brand that hasn't
1: had
2: one
1: crap in a long time. They used to, though, right?
2: Used to. Oh, yeah.
1: Okay.
0: You're a fan in Paris. You're saying, I want to go check out American football. It almost doesn't matter who plays. Now,
1: that's the thing. Here's more of a commitment to strip away. Listen, Pittsburgh is some of their fans are going to be geeked up about going to Paris for a game.
0: Mm-hmm.
1: They will have some people that travel. Don't look at that stands and try and sell me that. Oh, look at all the French people pulling for the Steelers. No, Charlie.
0: No,
1: okay. But wait a minute. I got to go see my team. I got to go to France, or instead of going to one of these road games, which they dominate, instead of going to New Orleans, which is, you know, they would bring a ton of people to New Orleans.
0: Oh, they do.
1: I mean, whatever you say, New Orleans got its ups and downs, a lot of downs, but you telling me they wouldn't flock to that city for that game?
0: The last time that I was in New Orleans for Saints Steelers, they played on Halloween night. This would have been maybe 10 years ago, 10, 12 years ago, something like that, sometime in the early teens. Primetime game, I think it was Sunday night. Might have been Monday night, but I think it was Sunday night. Saints Steelers in New Orleans. I have never been approached by more road fans. You got tickets, I'm talking about in the French Quarter. I'm talking about on Canal Street.
1: This is a game day?
0: This was a game week.
1: So like 3 hours before kickoff?
0: Closer to 7 or 8, brunch.
1: Yeah, they're hustling tickets. They made the trip without tickets.
0: Yes, that's my point. And I just wanted to
1: people. Can you tell if they were locals or they were out of town?
0: They were almost all, when they talked to you, said, we're here from Pittsburgh, we're looking for tickets.
1: Okay, gotcha.
0: You know? So yes, the Steeler fan base almost nobody else. Maybe the Packers, but almost like nobody else in the NFL. They travel.
1: I think it's the strongest.
0: I agree.
1: I think it's the strongest.
0: I agree.
1: Green Bay has won more games than them recently.
0: Yeah.
1: It's not just a bandwagon thing. You know, they'll take over places. But I think the biggest thing, and I think this is sad, and I understand they're trying to get their growth, but those games in London used to be just bottom of the barrel.
0: Yeah.
1: The games on Thursday night used to be bottom of the barrel. They are prioritizing the streaming now. They are prioritizing. I mean, they're putting a more marketable team in that game to France than it is in the States. Then your season ticket holder, who you take for granted. And yes, your Steeler fan base, which is a much less expensive trip to go. There are other options for them, but still, they're going out everywhere. And I think, you know, when's the last time they played in New Orleans? I think that would be... I mean, you come to it all your homework today. You didn't have that?
0: I did. I told you the one I was at, and I couldn't even tell you what year
1: say
0: it was.
1: Say roughly 7 years ago, yeah. 6 or 7 years ago. I'll take a guess. Max will look it up. So I think they'd rather come once every, you know, now LSU and Alabama aren't playing every year.
0: Yeah.
1: You know, they're kind of on an analogy on a smaller level.
0: You bring up a point about when they started this, they were not great games, okay, going over across the pond. There's 11 games on the international slate this year. That's the most ever. And Roger Goodell has made no bones about the fact that we're going to get to 16. Everybody's going to play one of these before I'm done with my international expansion. Every year, somebody's going to play one, okay? And you're going to flop. That's what they're going to get to. Might take them another 2, 3, whatever year, but they're going to get to the point where they're going to play 16 international games, and everybody's going to play one every year. And you'll flop what your home and away is. This year, in addition to the Saints Steelers, you got some pretty good. You got Patriots Lions in Munich.
1: Oh gosh!
0: You've talked about this a bunch.
1: Wow,
0: and how crazy
1: that's
0: this is.
1: That's a good game.
0: That's
1: man.
0: A really good game.
1: Yeah,
0: Niners Rams in Melbourne. I don't know. I don't know how you feel about Ravens Cowboys, but that ain't bad.
1: What are you talking about? That's a monster game.
0: That's in Rio.
1: I mean, that's given all the high quality, high. If you want to just rank 1 to 32, these are some of the top teams as far as their following. We're talking about, right?
0: Mm-hmm.
1: This is what you go with the Man U and the Pittsburgh and all that. Yeah, okay. I mean, and rare games where they're playing non-conference. Not even non-divisional, which even non-divisional, you will play those teams more when you get in the playoffs and stuff like that until you're the Super Bowl. But that's man, they are beating us over the head with this international stuff, huh?
0: And it's not just the Jaguars that are going twice this year, because the Jaguars always go twice to London. That's sort of their adopted team. The Niners, in addition to going to Melbourne, are going to Mexico City.
1: So let me ask you about the streaming, too. So with more and more... They are shifting more streaming. I know Goodell talked about it during the draft in his interview, how, hey,

0: first games over there?
1: Yes, I do.
0: Vuvuzelas. I mean, you know, soccer songs.
1: The English crowd in particular has gotten a lot more knowledgeable about the game. I like this because the NFL was going to go global regardless. I like this better than a franchise being over there. Sprinkle one game. I can live with this. This is a lot easier than trying to deal with the logistics of the London Jaguars and the teams in their division having to play these games every single year in the same spot. Aaron Rodgers going to go? Probably.
0: I don't care, man. it's the same. Aaron Rodgers are the guys before him. They get to the playoffs and they can't compete.
1: And once again, I have to tell you that you don't count because you're sick of Aaron Rodgers and I am too. But
0: who isn't?
1: People in London.
0: People in France. What do you got a pulse of France all of a sudden?
1: I do.
0: I do. I mean, sell that to somebody else.
1: They want to put Aaron Rodgers' face on his picture.
0: Line one.
1: That's it.
0: Line one, Hannigan, Vanity Fair on line one.
1: Didn't we do that yesterday? We got to do that again today? Everybody else is.
0: Fluff Hanny. I mean, he's got his boots on the ground in Paris now.
2: The Saints last hosted the Steelers.
0: Because your grandma spoke French. I mean, you got a pulse of France.
2: 2018, obviously.
0: Have you been to France more recently of this group?
2: I've been to Paris in Las Vegas.
1: Good one, Max.
2: The Eiffel Tower.
1: I think it's a tie between me and you, Jimmy. So whoever got on the plane last.
0: France? Did I need to jog your memory last year?
1: We left France at the same time. Oh, you went to France. You go to Paris a year ago, dude. I was talking about Paris. Okay.
0: You
1: went to France.
0: Oh, the tickets are only available to the people in Paris.
1: Yeah, you have to be a resident.
0: My bad.
1: You have to show an ID.
0: I'm sorry.
1: What's for lunch?
0: Everything.
1: We're here at Sammy's.
0: Sammy's
1: on Highland.
0: You know, we're celebrating their big crawfish championship, the crawfish boil contest. It was such a great thing. Now, look, we're coming down the stretch, and pretty much, man, a lot of people just shut it down. It's done. But we have extended the season, and this is for your diehards, man. You know, most people have gotten enough of the crawfish. But if you're looking for that last little fix, no matter how much you like, man, they got a great deal. And how about the deal they got going over here at Sammy's for the Tuesday-Wednesday special? So, I mean, 10 pounds of boiled crawfish and a pitcher of Bud Light or Ultra for just $39.99. So that is a great deal. So basically $4 a pound and a pitcher of Bud Light and Ultra thrown in there. That's a hell of a deal. So, you know, we used to have the OG, our original sponsor, 34 years ago when I started this stuff and was right here at Sammy's Grill and changed ownership. And so still we've maintained a lot of the things. And also we've evolved in some of the things. And one of the things we've done is they used to love the pork chop special on Tuesday or the chicken fried steak on this day. And that's it. We've put all of those available on the regular menu. So all of those great specials are available all the time. We talk about the white beans or red beans. It is, it's not like a little cup. I mean, it is a big, massive bowl that you can get with the catfish, you can get with the pork chops or whatever. We'd have some chicken tenders. You talk about really, really good stuff. So great bar area. Baseball's always on in here, so great stop to watch the game as well. So your neighborhood bar and restaurant here at Highland, you're starring Sammy's Grill.
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1: 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Handicast up on YouTube. That includes Coach Skip Bertman with us this week for the episode. We're brought to you by Supreme Rice, celebrating 90 years in business in 2026. Supporting our Louisiana farmers, go to SupremeRice.com. Yesterday, we were talking about the overwhelming odds for Paul Skeens yesterday, facing one of the worst teams record-wise in the league at home. Skeens was about a 350 favorite yesterday. So, Ace Seminara said he wants to take the run line, lay the run and a half for the game. That worked out in the Pirates' 3-1 win. Max wanted to shorten that even more. Say, take the run line the first five innings. Shorten the odds even more. That worked out when the Pirates got a run.
6: I put Max's on Otter Locks last night, his pick.
1: That one, very good, Max. That one worked out. They got a run in the bottom of the fifth to get that margin. And so the Pirates win it 3-1. But the bigger story yesterday was Skeens flirting with another no-hitter. He wound up allowing only two hits. He came out, struck out the side in the first, struck out the side in the second, didn't lose the no-hit bid until one out in the seventh. And this was the stat that blew me away, Jimmy, because I know we both saw this game, and it remains the best game I've ever seen pitched really in the major leagues that I actually saw it, was watching live, when Kerry Wood struck out 20 Astros in the one-hitter back in 98. Mm-hmm. Skeens is the first pitcher to strike out the side in order four times in a game since that day.
6: Wow.
1: I mean, and that Kerry Wood day against the Astros, again, it's the best of a game I've ever seen pitched at the major league level. Better than no hitters and better than perfect games because of the 20 strikeouts. That's the kind of rarefied air that Skeens is in. Four pitchers in Major League, the modern era, this is since 1900, have thrown eight scoreless innings while allowing two or fewer hits and zero walks in consecutive starts. This has happened four times in history. The first guy to do it was Cy Young himself, Jimmy. I mean, I'm running out of superlatives.
6: His last, and I think you dipped down, the last time he gave up a walk, how many strikeouts?
1: It was 28 innings in a row.
6: It was 30. That's the last four starts. So yeah. He's now, his last five starts, he's 38 strikeouts and zero walks.
1: Jeez.
6: Can the current LSU pitching staff borrow some of these stats?
1: I'd like to borrow him back for anybody.
6: So anyway, and I think you said it was maybe about two, three, or four more. I couldn't add to the carryover. But anyway, he's been roughly about 40 strikeouts without a walk run right now. The other thing is he is now, his ERA after the two-thirds of an inning on opening day at Citi Field in New York against the Mets where he gave up five earned runs, his ERA was 67.5, is now dipped under two. Hmm. His first two seasons, his ERA was under two for the season. This is, if he has another season, they are extending him a little bit more. I don't believe his first 2 years he threw eight innings.
1: No.
6: I don't think. This is back-to-back he threw eight. Did he throw? I don't recall. He may have, but he's gone longer now.
1: He threw more pitches against the Cardinals in fewer innings than he threw in these last two games where he went eight.
6: That was the last time he got hit a little bit.
1: Yeah, he threw 98 pitches yesterday, 97 pitches the year before the start before that. That was about how many pitches he was capped at last year or the year before.
6: Right
1: about 100. But he's getting deeper into games. He ain't walking nobody. No. This is 36 innings without a walk.
6: He's attacked, and he had a few walks early on. I mean, his first three starts this year, he had two walks in each start, and then one, and then that's been it. That has been it. So, even in the Cincinnati game, they kind of hit him. It's not a ton, but three hits and two walks. But it just didn't see. It was certainly better than his first, but it took him a couple of starts to kind of get in full mode. And that is usually the case. And usually the first two or three outings of the season, your pitches, you are on a tighter pitch count. You don't go as deep because they don't want to overextend you early. But he is pitching to contact more. He's just attacking the zone even more than what he did. He's not using that, what was that signature pitch he had early?
1: The sweeper, splinker.
6: Splinker. He's not throwing that quite as much. So that was more of a swing and miss pitch. That's more of his, he's pitching to contact a little bit more and doing just fine with it.
1: Even in that first game where he did get hit the opener,
6: he got hit more in the St. Louis game than that one.
1: Yeah, because if the center fielder makes at least one, if not
6: the
1: two
6: hard,
1: plays.
6: The hard hit rate was, he got hit. That was the walk, the infield hits, the misplayed fly balls. He had one really hard hit ball to the wall, for a triple. But besides that, the St. Louis game I watched both of them. And that was more of a challenge for him.
7: I appreciate it. You mentioned O'Neal Cruz there making the errors in the first game. Skeens was there in the dugout ready to thank O'Neal Cruz, who laid out
1: to keep
7: the no-hitter. He just kind of joked with him. He was waiting for him in the dugout after the inning, just like, hey, man, thanks for having my back.
6: He's such a talent. He's just a talent. They're trying to figure out where to play him. He's shortstop in center field. How many guys are doing that? Maybe one in Major League Baseball that, the same season they're playing shortstop in center field. So he's got so much ability, and maybe because he's breaking through at the plate, which is a big breakthrough, he had a lot. Some of the Latin players is just overly aggressive and sometimes just lacking some baseball IQ on the base paths. It's just part of their aggressive sort of approach to playing, but he could be a great center fielder. He could be a great He's got to be more dependable. He's got to make the routine play more. We can make the spectacular play. We want to make the more routine plays.
1: Skeens had a great quote about that, about Cruz laying out for that ball. There's a very interesting quote to me. It gives you an idea of the mentality of trying to make it through 162 games. He says, that's not a ball you would ordinarily lay out for. Okay? In other words, it's the middle of May. We got 162 of these. You're going to lay out because I got a no-hitter going. You're aware of what's going on. Otherwise, go ahead and let the doggone ball hit. Let the guy get a base hit, and let's move on to the next guy because it's the middle of May.
6: You're looking for things to kind of follow right now. The local team is not doing as well. Don't figure to have – follow this team, man. They're fun to watch. Yeah. They have a cool dynamic. They want to win. Here is your most dynamic talent in the lineup, not on the mound, obviously, yeah, but in the lineup, it is Cruz. It clearly is. They needed him to take that next step to try and, you know, because he's been an underperformer, you know, before this season. But he's, you know, he knows that he missed some of those balls early for them. They know he could be pitching for the Dodgers. They know that. They know the Yankees are, Ace comes on for New York. Hey, we're trying to figure out how to get him to the Dodgers. Humans is a Yankees fan. He's trying to figure out how to get him to the Yankees. But they're that so many young pitchers and position players, and then you brought in these kind of B-list, steady pro, which a professional hitter type of guys, yep, like O'Hearn and Lau. Mangum does so many. He's just a ball player. I think that was your term, because he does all. He'll field. He'll run the bases. He'll get on base. He'll short ball. You'll move the ball to the right side with the runner at second and nobody out. It's just fun to watch, man, and they got a real shot. The problem is that damn division is the biggest surprise in baseball.
1: Yeah.
6: It's tough, man. Minus Cincinnati. Cincinnati is falling apart.
1: In a perfect world, they would be in a lousy division, so they would, you know, have a much better shot at the postseason. But I also wonder if it's going to spark management to make a move for that bullpen when we get into June.
6: Last night, July.
1: I mean,
6: here he is. He's dominant. They got the time run at the plate,
1: yeah,
6: at the end of the game. I mean, it is a high wire act with that bullpen.
7: After that opening day start where he failed to get out of the first inning, he had an ERA of 67.50. It's now down to his career average of 1.98.
6: Yeah, we said that, Pete the Parrot.
7: But 1.97 is his
6: nobody
7: career
6: listens
7: ERA.
6: To me anymore. Does Great. Anybody listen in on the radio listen to me? I mean, the hosts don't.
7: I mean. I don't think I can get enough of this. 307 innings pitched in his career, and he's under a 2 ERA. It just doesn't make sense.
6: Can I pay a bill?
1: You don't want nobody either.
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9: Randy McKay, I've been following him on Twitter. I don't know if how many of us have, but he's a Wow Bill his grave site. I mean, his old shootings and his the Wild Wild West. Fill us in exactly.
10: Welcome
9: where,
10: to South Dakota.
9: Huh? I mean, fill us in, big dog, exactly where you've been.
11: Yeah, I was in Blackhawk, you know, last week, and then I came to Deadwood, South Dakota here, stayed a couple nights, and now I'm on the road on the way, and I just passed the famous Full Throttle Saloon and pulled off to the side of the road to talk to you guys.
9: Full Throttle Saloon. Charlie, fill me in.
10: Never been. Deadwood, I could have done. I watched the show.
9: Okay. You know? Oh, because there's a show called Deadwood? Okay.
10: Yeah, it was. It's not on anymore. But
9: Big Dog, they don't let me watch a whole lot of TV outside of sports, so, you know, I'm limited.
11: Okay.
9: So,
11: yeah,
9: I mean, I didn't know about the show.
11: Okay. Yeah, the Full Throttle Saloon, there's a show on True TV about it. It's about Sturgis Bike Rally, and it's a big place. They have a lot of good rock and roll concerts this year, and they have Sammy Hagar, Tesla, and of course the lead singer for Jackal is one of the owners.
9: Is that right? Okay. And what's the population of this town, where it is?
11: Sturgis, South Dakota, 7,000 people.
9: There you go. I've never been to Sturgis.
11: I rode
9: a bike for a while. Yeah. Yeah, no. I know some old riding buddies, you know, go every year. There's no doubt. So, but anyway, pretty. When is that? Is that like in July, August, when they have that
11: big
9: festival?
11: Early August this year.
9: Yeah. Yeah. Coincides with Del Mar. So, you know.
10: You're a little distracted.
9: I'm a little bit distracted at that point. Yes, indeed. Your thoughts on, you know, tell me if I'm wrong here, but I'm watching the Golden Knights in Anaheim last night and showing the guys kind of skating next to each other. I'm like, Anaheim looks bigger. They look faster. And the Golden Knights keep winning these close games, huh? What is Am I wrong on that take?
11: Yeah, you're definitely right with that take. I think Anaheim, you know, with the young youth, is a little better team here. But, you know, Golden Knights know how to win close games with the veteran leadership. And, you know, the goaltending's actually been kind of equal. I thought they were, Anaheim would have had a little bit of an edge going into the series. But Tortorello's stuck with them. But I think we're going to get a seventh game here. So, if you know, nice, probably Anaheim might be like even money to win game six. And I would recommend that one.
9: Doesn't it seem that, I mean, you tell me, it's just that the experience is the thing that's keeping the Golden Knights behind a very young roster?
11: Yeah, experience has a lot to do with there. And, you know, and then the back end, you know, that their defensemen probably have a little bit of an edge for the Golden Knights. So that helps them as well. And, you know, you're seeing good play out of Theodore. And, of course, they lost McNabb early, and I thought that would really be a deciding factor in that game. But, you know, they skated with five defensemen and somehow escaped with that very gutting win there. You know, hard hitting, you know, a lot of injuries, and that was a good game and great game to watch. And I think we deserve game seven there, so hopefully we get with Anaheim the next game.
9: Yes, indeed. All right. So, do you have any picks for us on what we're dealing with right now with tonight? I mean, game six is in. What do we have? And we got game five in Buffalo, and then game six in Anaheim. Any thoughts on those?
11: Yeah, I like Montreal coming back here too as a small underdog, and they've proven after a loss that they can bounce back after that. And you know, a fluky goal there by Buffalo, you know, got that game tied up. And you know, then they won 3-2. And I was, you know, officials kind of got in the way of a lot of penalties in that game. And that's not what you want to watch. You want to watch more of the Anaheim-Vegas game where they, you know, swallow the whistle a little bit unless it's a big penalty. So hopefully they do that in the next game, get a better, you know, that'll help Montreal, I think, as well. And I really like them bouncing back. And the goaltender's been good for them.
9: All right, and what about? I guess it from your previous comments, you like Anaheim in Game Six.
11: Yeah, definitely like Anaheim here in Game Six. You know, back and you know down there in Anaheim, California, and I believe you know they'll you know some of their youth will come through in this game, and we'll see what happens here with the Knights with the injuries. You know, they don't have Mark Stone. That's a big deciding factor. I don't think he'll be back for Game 6. He might be back for Game 7, so that'll be a big deciding factor. And then you know, a couple of their other skates guys got hurt last game, too, so we'll see what happens there. But definitely monitor the injury report. Really don't like anything tonight in the Colorado-Minnesota game. I just think Colorado's just too strong for them. Minnesota gave a pretty good effort there, and Game 3 got a win, but Game 4... You know, I could have won either way at the end, and they didn't get that. But this could be done here in this next game.
9: Are you tempted to lay the puck line plus 114 with Colorado at home against Minnesota?
11: Well, that'd be probably the way to maybe look at if you want to get a plus price there. And, you know, Colorado could come out, you know, steaming there, trying to get the series done with and get moved on. But, yeah, that would be that'd be the way to go, I think, if you're going to bet that game, which I haven't looked at and bet it yet.
9: For our people that don't really know, I'm limited to myself as far as in hockey knowledge, but I do pick up on, I know that Buffalo hasn't been to the playoffs in forever. They haven't won a playoff series in weather. So this is the first one they've won for a while. We know that how many years, Max, has it been since Canada won the Stanley Cup? So Montreal is the last representative, you know, with Edmonton, you know, making it to the Stanley Cup finals the last 2 years. They're out of it. So, I mean, it's
3: 1993. Was
9: 1993 since Canada won. I mean, these are some starving fan bases in this series. But it's been a good one, man, and the atmospheres have been off the charts, huh, Randy?
11: Yeah, that was a great year, 1993. I remember it very well. But I used to go back to that kind of thing. But, yeah, I remember when they won the last one. I could have probably got that trivia question correct. And, you know, a big thing, but you know, a lot of Canada doesn't like Montreal and probably not rooting for them. You know, most of them didn't mind if Edmonton would have won or Winnipeg or any other ones, you know, Vancouver's. But you know, it'd be a big thing. You know, especially you know when you see those, you know, just the people that stand outside and watch a game is amazing atmosphere for these games when they're in Canada, and you know, you just see the heart and the passion, and it'd be something big. And I definitely think they have a good shot. You know, they get if they get by Buffalo here, they definitely have a good shot with Carolina. So we'll have to wait and see there.
9: You know who's a big Montreal fan, huh? That we know. He's a sportsbook manager at a property in Las Vegas. It's off the strip. It's out toward the Red Rock area. Mr. Colucci. I mean, this guy grew up in the Bronx. He's a Cowboys fan, a Dodgers fan, and a Montreal Canadiens. To say the least, he's a bit confused, Randy.
11: Yeah, he can break down a game pretty good. He's got a little different accent than I have, that's for sure. And yeah, he runs a heck of a sports book. And, you know, he's quite the guy. You know, I've known him since you know, about when Veasan started there, when he was on with Brent, like I was. I met him a couple times, and then I saw him on a Don DeMarco's pizzeria as well.
9: Yes, indeed. Hey, we've been talking about the NFL schedule and leaking this thing out, and Charlie has been really doing his research and the pulse of the NFL fandom in Paris. So
10: some wine last night.
9: And so, but from a competitive standpoint, playing the games over there, it's a home game. It's the San Francisco Rams game, that division. I think that divisional games in the NFC West determined the Super Bowl champion last year. No way to tell for sure. But what's your thoughts from a competitive? Because I know that you will definitely have some handicapping angles for your future bets on this NFL schedule that's going to be finished being released tomorrow.
11: Yeah, I can say this as a better and a fan. I'm not a big fan of overseas games and, you know, trying to figure out the, you know, the motivation and when these teams fly over. But there is, you know, some edges, and, you know, we picked up some, you know, with Jacksonville and of course, last year, Minnesota having two straight games. That helped them in that second game, I believe. And, you know, we were on that one. So, yeah, as soon as the schedule comes out, we'll be in total, we'll be looking at that. You know, there's a little bit of leak as far as a few of these games. You know, it's interesting to see, but yeah, surprised they're playing a game in France. You know, some of these countries probably could care less about American football.
9: We have a lot of time, okay, but still, New England in their run, schedule related, they were also pretty good. Quarterback breakthrough, he could be good, but also, he didn't pump. He didn't perform nearly as much. Didn't have the protection as nearly as much in the postseason than they did for most of the regular season. Wait, a lot of these Super Bowl losers bounce the next year, have rough years. What's your thoughts on a little preview with the Patriots going into this year?
11: Yeah, definitely have to look at the schedule. You know, I think it'll be too much of a trend where everybody will be on the under with them. You know, with the things you've mentioned, so. Might even be a play with the over there. We see, you know, variable teams, you know, very prepared, very every game they'll be in the game, and there'll be a lot of close games. He knows how to coach pretty well in a close game as well. So, you know, there might be a nice contrarian play there as well. Unlike I usually go against a Super Bowl loser, I might actually be backing it, but need a little bit more need to see what the line is and then see what the schedule is.
9: You and your crew have anything in the PGA this weekend?
11: Yeah, nothing yet. They're in the PGA. Haven't really broke it down, but, you know, not a big event that we've bet before. It's always been like the, you know, as far as the big tournaments and Masters, you know, sometimes the U.S. Open, definitely the British Open has been one of the best ones, or the Open Championship, so... definitely we'll have something there, but nothing for going for the
9: world. We're about out of time here, but make Charlie feel good here. Paris, would you say has more Steelers or Browns fans?
10: Oh.
11: Well, probably the Steelers. I don't know. They even know who the Browns are. So
9: thank goodness. He can feel good about himself now.
10: It's like fish in a barrel. Any city outside of Cleveland has got more Steeler fans than Browns fans.
9: we're like guppies here, just biting on the NFL like Paul. Roger Goodell's line he's throwing out. Sprinkling fish food. That's exactly it. Big Dog, enjoy it, man. Yes, indeed. At RR39. Let's keep this hockey run, man. You've been on a roll. Let's keep it going. We'll talk to you next week. Thank you.
11: Will do. Thanks, guys. Good luck, everybody out there.
9: Yes, indeed. Randy, great stuff as always. 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I saw some of the signs when we were in Brulee and walk-ons in Brulee this past Monday. So I'm going to buy the local over at those two dealerships in the on the west side of town. 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
1: All right, a strong 5-0 yesterday on Otter Locks. Got a couple of games going here right at the top of the hour at noon. 12:05 and 12:10 starts. Jimmy, got a pick?
2: Yeah, man. Max Fried's been really, really good this year for the Yankees. Part of their the biggest reason, you know, with them being having such a great start. But they have kind of hit a little bit of a wall, including Fried. So Fried, the last two games, has given up 8 total earned runs and 11 and a third. And it's a similar path than where he had another little stretch of 3 outings where he was roughed up. So this might be a little high. Baltimore is getting healthy. Bradish can be hot or cold at home, but plus 40 at home is low. Can be plus 40, plus 45 is worth a swing. And they're going to go for the sweep with the Cleveland Guardians against Reed Detmers and the Angels. Angels, I thought, were off to a kind of a hot start. You talk as good as the NL Central is, that's how weak the AL Central has been. But the one team that is above 500 is the Cleveland Guardians. They're 23-21, looking for the sweep today. Their rookie, their outstanding rookie, Parker Meshick, who's been outstanding, 4-1, 2.3 ERA, worth laying to 55 with the Guardians. So both home teams in these two new games going at noon.
1: Coming up in hour number two, we talk Lane Kiffin with Scott Rabelais and Wes Reynolds. Our ace on golf is going to give us his picks on the PGA Championship, and we'll have our consensus picks and Max's picks, everything coming up here in hour number two. From Sammy's on Highland, 104.5 ESPN Baton Rouge.
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0: Enjoying the finer things in life is his forte. Let's bring in Scott Rabelais from The Advocate.
1: And we turn here at Sammy's on Highland Road. Come by and see us for lunch here at Sammy's. Rab, good afternoon. How are you?
2: I'm doing all right. Just got my doctor's checkup. I'm not too far away. I'm over here by Lady of the Lake. I should have come by. If I'd known that, you know, we're at Sammy's, I would have come by. Oh, well.
1: You can still come by after your segment here if you want to take a little ride over in this direction. We'd love to see you. All right, so, you know, the Vanity Fair article with Lane Kiffin has been, I would say in the news, but that just seems like such an understatement for the last couple of days. Let me start with this, Scott, and I know you did your column about this today. Lane Kiffin right now, I don't know how many interview requests LSU has gotten for him since, let's say, the beginning of the calendar year. And I don't know what the format would be for a lot of other ones. But I think I'm pretty safe in saying that any major sports outlet would be happy to spend some time with Lane Kiffin and promote it on their air. ESPN, Fox, CBS, NBC, take your pick, SEC Network. Any written publication, any newspaper, the guy's interesting, okay? There's plenty of substance to chew on here. Why do you think they pick Vanity Fair? Not a sports publication, obviously a major publication, but not a sports publication. Why do you think they picked this? And when I say they, I mean LSU and Kiffin. I'm sure they sat there and talked about it. What do we want to do? Why do you think they picked this?
2: That's a really good question, Charlie. You have such insightful questions, Charles. That's why I love coming.
1: Tell Jimmy.
3: Oh, no, I'll give you credit on that one, Charlie.
2: The first thing that comes to mind, you know, is that they're thinking this is going to be more of a, you know, hey, here's who this guy is, not something that you're going to be asking him a lot of tough questions. It's going to be a pretty friendly interview, basically. Yeah, you know. And from all indications, it has been. And this quote, obviously, I saw the writer was on with Paul Feinbaum saying, Kiffin kind of volunteered this quote about the recruits, what they said to their families about going to Ole Miss. But, I think by and large, other than that, they pretty much got what they wanted out of giving him some publicity on a national scale, you know, promoting the brand. I'm doing the air quotes. But at the same time, not being something that would be too hostile for him.
1: In the interest of fairness, I should point out that they did do a piece on Trinidad Chambliss as well. So it's not like Vanity Fair never does anything on sports, or even that they haven't recently.
2: Right.
1: I was just interested that it was him. So now, with the quote that got all of the attention, what I'm being asked to believe now is, maybe I'm naive, but I'm being asked to believe that Lane Kiffin sorted through all of the interview requests, picked this one, threw this quote out there unsolicited to hurt Ole Miss recruiting, knew that it was going to be highly controversial, come back another day later, issue an apology, sort of, and get the whole news cycle going again, and he calculated all of this to hurt Ole Miss and help LSU's recruiting. That's what I'm being asked to believe today if I'm listening to the national narrative. Am I completely off base here?
2: Anything's possible, I guess, but that's given Lane Kiffin an awful lot of credit, isn't it? I mean, to be that calculated.
1: This is a Hollywood script they're asking me to believe. I'm asked to believe that he went through this entire thought. That's why I started with why'd he pick Vanity Fair, because if he says this to On Three, okay, right, or, you know, one of the recruiting sites or something like that, then yeah, The Athletic, because then it's a sports story. Right? And the shots in recruiting, they never stop.

0: okay? That's just another part for the court. But when you say it to Vanity Fair, now I got Stephen A. Smith wants to talk about it. Now Jim Rome wants to talk about it. Now,
1: you're right. Everybody wants to talk about it.
0: And so
1: the show before us on this station, yes.
0: Correct. So am I really to believe that Lane Kiffin and LSU calculated all of this, knew how it was going to go, and planned this on purpose? Or did Kiffin just say something off the cuff and go, oh, wait, you know what? That's going to piss somebody off. Maybe let me backtrack a little bit on this.
2: I'm inclined to believe the latter, Charles, as you guys are, especially since, like I said, the writer went on Feinbaum and said this was something that kind of like he said, and then he kind of regretted. They met again the next day or something like that for more interviews. Sometimes interviews for these national publications last more than one sitting. A lot of times they do, and he was kind of regretting it then. So that's what the guy said. So you'd have to believe these enough that now Feinbaum says, I don't know if he's ever being sincere, right? He said that this week. I don't know when Lane's ever being sincere, and I think that's it's like the whole thing with the president and the economy. He gets too much credit and too much blame. I think Lane Kiffin gets too much credit for being this cunning and too much blame for saying things. Is he trying to get under Ole Miss's skin a little bit because of the way he feels he should be appreciated more? Is that for his 6 years there than he has been, which obviously he's not being appreciated. He's being vilified. Yeah, that's probably a little bit too. I think that's human nature as well. I think people are reading a lot into Lane Kiffin, but there's so much scrutiny on him. Every single move he makes is going to be scrutinized. If he said, it's a blue sky here in Baton Rouge today, I hope it's a beautiful blue sky in Ole Miss in Oxford, Mississippi today as well, somebody would say, what does he mean by that? It's that kind of thing right now with him. Just anything he says or does is just going to be overanalyzed. And frankly, he probably shouldn't do any more of these kind of interviews between now and he's going to talk to you. I'm sure he's going to talk to the media at the SEC spring meeting. And of course, there's SEC media days in July. But aside from that, you probably should tone that down again, but that's just me.
1: Let me interject real quick, Charlie. Yeah. And we're talking about, listen, he has done, like when they had the ice storm in Oxford, he has said some nice things, like some caring things towards Oxford, but that's they don't care about that. They're going to jump all over this. So he made, and as far as his Rab's words, under their skin or under your skin, isn't that code for social media trolling? So they, is that? Yeah. He has a long history of that, of trying to get under people's skin with some of his comments. The other thing is that this applies pressure on Lane Kiffin, because I'm void now of these being hamstrung because of these conditions of being in Mississippi and having these racial barriers and things like that. Okay, I'm hamstrung now. Now I got no excuses, and I got over $40 million. Well, dude, you better win. I mean, I think that's what it has done as well. I am very surprised. I'm sorry, but just how much it is everywhere, man.
0: And he's not going to get the benefit of the doubt. And frankly, he's brought a lot of that on himself. Okay,
1: of course.
0: So that's fair. Again, I'm going to go back to the beginning. What were you trying to accomplish with this? Are you trying to soften his image? Are you trying to put him more mainstream out of the sports? I'd like to ask. Like,
1: I could see him getting a little aggravated. Like, okay, I left y'all. I am the guy that is most responsible for this run. For this special season we had, and for this special 3-year run that we had, okay, y'all beat me up enough. I'm going to take a little shot back,
0: right?
1: I mean that is not so much lame. That's normal,
0: sure.
1: And we
0: lived through this. We lived through this when Saban came back in 2007 with Alabama, and Saban went out of his way to say, "Listen, I don't have, he says there's people there that are going to that hate me and are upset with how they talk." He goes, "I have no." I'm paraphrasing. No animosity towards LSU. No animosity towards the fan base. I understand. I work for the other guys now, but I don't have. And you still had many people. Still have 20 some odd years later, people that can't stand Saban, even though he was responsible more than anybody for putting this program at a level that it had not been at since the 1950s. And if Ole Miss finishes in the top 10 this year, or makes the playoff or whatever, and they go on a run in the next 5 years where they make the playoffs multiple times, they'll have to, whether they want to or not, look at it and say, Lane Kiffin started this. He put us on a level that we've never been at. But it doesn't matter. People there, some people there will never forgive him. The same people, the same way people, some here will never forgive Saban for leaving. And he didn't even leave for Alabama. He left for the Dolphins. But this got out of hand in a hurry with this piece.
2: The Ole Miss animosity, I think, tracks some of the LSU animosity in this way. I think LSU people felt, and of course he did go to the NFL, and I think a lot of people have forgotten that, quite honestly, yeah, that he went to the Dolphins and then went to Alabama, didn't leave LSU for Alabama. But I think I've always thought some of the animosity was the fear that was well-founded, that he would come back and kick LSU's butt most of the years that he was at Alabama. And I think that's what's at the heart of this. I think Ole Miss fans listening are not going to like this. Ole Miss has an inferiority complex to a school like LSU, and they're afraid that Lane Kiffin is going to go there and be very successful and be more successful than the guy that they knee-jerk hired, Pete Golding, you know, quite honestly, and that he's going to save in them over the however long he's at LSU. That's my opinion.
0: It's 100% correct in my opinion, Scott. I agree with you. Envy is almost always rooted in fear. I mean, almost always, right. And that's a lot of what this is. All right, let me jump to the second part of this, which I didn't see this one coming, and I still don't quite understand it. But Steve Sarkisian just decided to wander into this conversation for no reason yesterday.
1: What is he doing?
0: And I mean, he's at Texas, and Ole Miss goes to Texas this year. A little background on this thing, and he decides to start taking a shot at Ole Miss's academics, and it's like, where did this come from? I was genuinely surprised yesterday when I read this, where it came from and what it was about, and it's like, Scott.

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And you can go at the Dutchtown branch starting at 7 a.m. First come, first serve. 500 American flags over there from our friends at First American Bank and Trust to have those flags flying this Memorial Day. 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All right. Jay Johnson just got off the mic less than 20 minutes ago, 25 minutes ago. And

0: I don't have the direct quote for you. I do have a tweet from John Eads at WAFB, and I have talked back and forth through a couple people that were there. And John says in his Twitter, Jay Johnson says Cason Evans will definitely pitch this weekend against Florida. He's not sure of the volume at this point. So he also added, this is inconsequential to this weekend, but I think it's an interesting piece, that LSU's going to play a midweek game this week next year, which tells me he didn't like the workload in the first 2 weeks when they were playing wraparounds on Monday and then they were playing on Wednesday, and he wants to space it out more. He thought they overloaded those guys with innings in the early part of the season, so he's going to play another game at the last midweek slot next year, and he says he's already got it scheduled. But as far as this week goes for this team, Cason Evans is going to pitch this weekend. I'm not sure the capacity. Well, I'm going to editorialize here. I'm going to use some context clues, and I'm going to give my opinion on this. So just so you understand, this is not source. This is not factual. I'm just telling you what I believe I'm drawing from that. Because Cason Evans started last week and felt fine. Gave you a start on Tuesday. Now, he got beat up a little bit in the second inning after a great first inning. But if there were any side effects or lingering effects from that outing, any at all, he would not pitch this weekend. So I'm going to read into that. The Cason Evans feels fine today. And I would also read into it that if he feels fine, he's one of your best pitchers. He would start a game. Like, I feel pretty good about that. And Jay Johnson's not sure of the context. Here's what I believe. And I hinted at this yesterday, and now I'm going to hammer the point home. And some of you will roll your eyes at this, and that's fine, but it's the current situation LSU's in. If LSU sweeps Florida, they'll be 12-18 in the league. The RPI is bad. Strength of schedule is not great. Non-conference strength of schedule is bad. You don't have marquee series wins in the league outside of Florida, which would be a nice one. Your resume stinks, and it's short of the NCAA tournament. Now, I'm not 100% certain what this looks like if LSU wins on Friday against Thursday against Florida, wins Friday, wins Saturday, sweeps Florida, then goes to Hoover, wins Tuesday, Wednesday, Thursday, Saturday. And all of a sudden now you've won seven games in a row and your RPI looks a lot better. I don't know what that would look like from a resume perspective. My gut tells me it's probably short, but I'm not 100% certain. But what I know is, if LSU wins every game in Hoover and wins the tournament, they're in. And both of those scenarios, either sweeping Florida and making a run to get an at-large, or getting swept by Florida and going to Hoover and winning the tournament, both of those involve going nuts in Hoover and winning a lot of games in a row. So the only thing I know that LSU's got to do to make the NCAA tournament is win the Southeastern Conference tournament in Hoover. And you know what I'm probably not going to do in this situation? Burn up a bunch of arms against Florida in a essentially meaningless series that are going to compromise me on Tuesday. Because LSU will play a team they can beat on Tuesday. You probably won't see an ace. You could. You probably won't. And it's not going to be one of the top 4, 6, 8 teams in the league. So you'll probably see a team you can handle on Tuesday. And you can especially handle them if you got Evans, Cowan, Sheeran, Schmidt, all hands on deck, anybody. But you have a harder time handling them on Tuesday if you cook all those guys this weekend, throwing guys 108 pitches against Florida. So here's my deal. We'll try to beat Florida. We're going to put Cade Arambidi out there at catcher. We're going to put Mason Braun at first base. If Omar Cerna is healthy, he's going to play. Derek Curiel is going to hit leadoff and play center field. I'm playing Steven Milam at shortstop. We're going to try to win the games against Florida. We are not overextending pitchers. Because if I'm Jay Johnson and I'm the coach of LSU's baseball team, my goal now is not to get an at-large berth in the NCAA tournament. It was 2 weeks ago. It's not anymore. You're not. So the goal now is to go win the SEC tournament. Now look, guys, I don't think they're going to win the SEC tournament. They're not very good. They're 0-12 against teams with a pulse in this league, okay? Just hear me out. Jay's job is to coach the team. You don't I'm not asking him to go try to win the SEC tournament and in so doing throw William Schmidt on Thursday for 40 pitches and then on Tuesday for 55 pitches and bring him back to close on Thursday on one day's rest, okay? That's not what I'm talking about. But within reason, limit pitch counts this weekend. Show up on Tuesday and look your guys in the eye and say, look, guys, we have had a terrible season thus far in terms of wins and losses. None of you would have stood here on the second weekend of February and thought we'd end up with a conference record around 9, 10, 11, 12 wins. Nobody would have. But we did. And it's over. None of it matters anymore. It is completely gone. Go out there today. Here's Cason Evans with the ball. Here's William Schmidt with the ball. And try to win this game. If we do, we'll go out there tomorrow. And if you can navigate a couple of aces, get hot, hit a couple of home runs on Wednesday and Thursday, maybe you get to a point where you're playing a bunch of teams that are really good and aren't or limiting their pitch counts. Paul Skeens didn't run his pitch count up when LSU was in Hoover. They yanked him in the fourth inning. And maybe we can have some fun and win this thing. But don't play with pressure. Play loose. Play free. And I'll set your pitching up the best way that I can. Ultimately, you're going to have to pitch everybody on the staff if you're going to go win the SEC tournament. But I would shift my focus, if I'm Jay Johnson right now, away from Florida. Now look, if you go out there on Thursday and Schmidt gets you off to a good start and you get a couple of nice innings from Garcia and Cowan throws two-thirds of an inning and you get a matchup inning and all of a sudden you've got a 7-3 lead in the eighth, sure, throw Sheeran for two innings. Go win the game. I'm not telling you to pitch a bunch of freshmen who haven't thrown all year or to sit your best players. But if the opportunity presents itself and within reason, but don't throw Sheeran 65 pitches like you did against A&M, don't do that on Saturday, which is game three of this series. Don't do that. That doesn't help. You need all your help for the SEC tournament. When you lose in Hoover, it's over. We'll do some extra interviews. Guys will get ready for the draft. We'll send some guys off to summer ball. Jay will start hammering the portal. Like, everyone is understanding of the page that we're on here. I'm not trying to paint these delusions of grandeur that LSU is about to go to Hoover and just cook. But I would try to set it up the best you can. And I feel like Jay is alluding to that in a way. And I would never have said, or I would have been uncomfortable saying 6 months ago that Jay Johnson would ever say that. That he would say, yeah, these three games we're going to manage, but we got to be ready for next week. But I heard him say different things this year. We're going to play the young guys. We're going to play the young guys. He was looking with an eye on next year 6 weeks ago. Now, the younger players turned out to be better. Who do you want in the lineup? Omar Serna or Trent Carraway? Like, the younger guy, he put the better team on the field. But he was doing it with an eye on next year, and it just happened that it was LSU's best plan moving forward this year. But I've never said this in covering LSU. I would limit everybody to two innings, 55 pitches this weekend, and we'd be ready to go on Tuesday. It gives you very, very little chance to win the SEC baseball tournament, but that's the only thing you got. You might as well try to go do something magical. Because, look, you're an LSU fan if you're listening to this, probably. How many times have you looked at LSU come Thursday of the SEC tournament when they've won 19 league games or something and gone, well, I don't really care if they win today or not. Like, got to get ready for regionals. LSU, if they get to Thursday or Friday, will be playing teams that feel like that. No, they're way better than LSU. And there's a reason LSU's gotten to the finals and has won this thing before, has won it a lot, because they're really good. And LSU's not really good this year. And the teams they would play when they got there are pretty damn good. But I believe that Jay Johnson will take his foot off the gas this weekend with his pitcher specifically. And I think they'll be ready to go on Tuesday. And I think that's the right thing to do. We'll see. They'll announce, I guess, tonight, theoretically, some probables. And I've already seen some interesting ones in the SEC. Like, A&M's got their best starter, Sims, is dealing with a little bit of tightness. He's shut down this weekend, may not pitch. You've seen a odd look from Mississippi State this weekend that they're going with. You're seeing some teams, Arkansas shaking their rotation up. Everybody's in a different circumstance, and you're going to do things that benefit you moving forward. And for LSU, the only forward is Hoover. So That's how I would handle things. We'll see exactly what that looks like, but I have a feeling it's going to be a little bit different this time around for the Tigers. Our Wednesday shows brought to you by Renaissance Homes and Pools. They're online at builtbyrenaissance.com, builtbyrenaissance.com. We still got plenty to do here over the course of the next 90 minutes. It's What If Wednesday coming up next, so if you would like to send us a question, a What If question, fire away at our text line, 225-499-1045, brand new text line. Been great, really interactive, so appreciate y'all. If you've got a question for me, a What If for me, 225-499-1045. We'll take them, certainly get them out of the Bayou Ford chat as well. Got my SEC baseball power rankings coming up in 1 hour. Cokie Riley will be here in 30 minutes talking Tiger baseball as well. Don't go anywhere. We're cruising along on a Wednesday edition of the Hunt Palmer Show.
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0: 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All right, still, as I mentioned, plenty to get to. Cokie Riley here in 25 minutes. He was talking to Jay Johnson a little bit earlier, and we'll get Cokie's thoughts on Jay's full press conference. I just kind of gave you thoughts on pitching this weekend. See if Cokie agrees with my sentiment. We'll do that coming up at 2 o'clock straight up. Right now, it's What If Wednesday.
1: Time. Space. Reality. It's more than a linear path. Where a single choice can branch out into infinite realities. Follow me and ponder the question. What if?
2: All right, so what if the Saints could play three of the first three at home or three of the last four at home?
0: I typed that wrong. Oh. I mean, if they could play three of the first four on the at home or three of the last four at home. It's an interesting. What do you think, Jordan? You're Saints guy. Would you rather start three or four at home or finish three or four at home?
2: Okay, so the way how I feel about that, I would have to know who are the opponents, though. Just like if my first three are cupcakes, then I wouldn't be too worried about that. Now, my last four are, you know, like the Falcons or like the Bears or something. Well, the Bears will be on the way. But, you know, my last four are pretty tough. Then I would probably want those at home then.
0: I feel like if I'm the Saints and I get that choice, Goodell rings at the phone and says, all right, you're getting three or four in a stretch at home. You want them at the front or the back? I'm putting them at the front because I feel like...
2: Start off strong.
0: I feel like you got some really good vibes at the end of the year. And I feel like you're going to have some really good vibes in camp. And if you can go out there and start 3-1, like you're all of a sudden off to a great start. It's great to have those in your back pocket at the end, but at what cost? If you're playing some of the better teams up front and you drop some games early, then maybe just like last year, you had a great run at the end, but you were already so far sunk that it didn't matter. So I think it's important for the Saints to get off to a good start. I think it's for confidence for Shuck, confidence for Kellen Moore, confidence 100%. In the locker room. And if you win three of your first four, like by definition, you're playing pretty well in that league.
2: You're
0: so
2: hot.
0: I would like to start with three of the first four at home instead of finish with three or four at home.
2: As long as we're not playing the Bears in like December or January, I'm good.
0: Like, I listen to the Chicago folks talk about bear weather, and I don't even believe them. Like, I don't think they talk about how great it is and how they love it. I don't believe that they like that.
2: Oh, no way. No way. That Rams game, there's no way in the world you like that. So what if Allen Graves isn't a first round pick?
0: Then he's going to be in either Duke or LSU. And I think there's a good chance he ends up at LSU. Okay. He it's being reported. Jeff Borzello said today that he was at the NFL NBA scouting combine and that his preference is to be a first round pick, get a guaranteed contract in the league and start his professional career.
2: Yeah.
0: If you're not, then you can obviously

0: go to college and do it that route. Once upon a time, if you went into the draft, you were done with college. Now, I don't know if he's a second-round pick. I guess he didn't just come on to LSU or Duke. I guess it's kind of like baseball now because, like, LSU has a commitment from a European player that was a second-round pick last year and didn't go, played in Europe, and now is going to come to college. So I don't think now staying in the draft and becoming a pick, I don't even know the rules. I feel like that's my job, and ultimately, like, it really is, but it's so confounded that I don't know what precludes you from playing in college basketball anymore. I do know that if he's not a first-round pick, the likelihood that he stays in professional basketball, stays in the NBA, is pretty low because that's second-round picks just don't make a lot of teams and don't get a lot of minutes and don't have a guaranteed contract.
1: Yeah.
0: First-round pick changes everything. So and he only played his freshman year. So if he comes to Baton Rouge or to Duke, plays another year, you figure he's a first-round pick at that point, and you guarantee yourself some cash and a spot on a roster, which is a big deal. So I would suggest that it's very, very likely that he will that he would end up at LSU if he is not a first-round pick.
1: So that's the problem. It's not black and white no more with the rules to what's going on with the NBA, because now you're seeing the new thing they do now is they enter the portal, enter the draft. They all do that at one time.
0: Yeah.
1: They get the draft grade back. They don't like it. Then they go back into the portal and go back to school. Like, what is that? So what if the SEC championship goes away and Ole Miss and Texas A&M never play in it?
0: Well, you would hate to see that.
1: No, but no.
0: Surely, Ole Miss has been in the league for a long time. Surely they played in the SEC championship game. I mean, Mississippi State's played in the championship game. Missouri played it 2 years in a row. South Carolina's played in it. Tennessee, LSU, Florida.
1: SEC West champions or something.
0: Arkansas played in it a couple times. Surely Ole Miss has played in the championship
1: game. Yeah, man.
0: And I'm confident. Like, A&M had Johnny Manziel.
1: Mike Evans?
0: They had Mike Evans.
1: Oh, what's my guy, Miles Garrett?
0: They did have Miles Garrett. I mean, surely they were number one in the country at one point a couple years ago. Surely they got into
1: They were
0: undefeated on Thanksgiving. They surely got into the SC Championship game, right?
1: Come on, man.
0: Oh, that would just be such a bummer if they never got to play in it. What an absolute travesty that would be. Yeah. I said this earlier. I don't have a lot of strong feelings about the SEC Championship game.
1: Yeah.
0: I wouldn't be devastated if it went away. When it was a deal where you had 12 teams, you had two divisions, it kind of felt straightforward.
1: Now
0: we get into this deal with 16 teams. It's all convoluted. Like, they tied them, but they had a better record against common opponents. And they had, it's just like, I don't know. And ultimately, you're competing to play in a game that can saddle you with another loss that may lessen your resume for a playoff. It just... I get why it's there. Trust me. The dollar signs are astronomical for that game. But, like, I'm not going to be just devastated if the week after Thanksgiving next year that I don't have Georgia and Texas in the title game. Like, Georgia and Texas probably played 6 weeks ago.
1: Literally.
0: Like, I'm just not – because there was a time there when you had the permanent opponents – where, like, LSU and Florida never played in the championship game, and Alabama and Tennessee never played in the championship game, and Auburn and Georgia never played in the championship game because the winner of that game
1: was the one moving on.
0: Right, and the loser probably didn't win its division, so you got different matchups that you hadn't seen a lot. Now, that wasn't always the case. LSU played Georgia in 2003 both times. They played them here in Baton Rouge and then went and played them in Atlanta and won both games. But there was a little bit more charm to it then, and I liked it then, and it was a resume booster then at times.
1: It hurts you now.
0: That loss is so, it's, I know Tennessee, I got the story and when Matt Mauk beat them that they got crushed, but it's, I don't need it.
1: No, it's kind of nasty too when you think about it, because Georgia won SEC this year, they ended up playing Ole Miss in the playoffs and losing.
0: Yep.
1: So it's like, that's the best of the best, and they just ended up losing again. So from the chat, what if John Rahm or Bryson would win the PGA this weekend? Will Hunt meltdown on Monday? I think so.
0: Yeah,
1: I think so.
0: I might melt down on Sunday.
1: Okay,
0: I might compose myself by Monday, but I will be really disappointed. If there's a group of guys I can't have win it, Rahm is one. Bryson's
1: probably two.
0: Tyrrell Hatton's three. And that's really like kind of all that I'm looking at this point. Because Patrick Reed and Brooks gave it up,
1: and Phil's washed.
0: Phil's not playing.
1: Yeah.
0: There's only like four guys that I got to avoid here. The question is, who am I going with in fantasy golf? And folks, we're really sweating that, but we won't bring that to the airwaves.
1: But that's it for What If Wednesday.
0: That's it for What If Wednesday on this Wednesday. 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If you know what you want, they'll design that for you. If you have no idea, you just want a swimming pool in the backyard, they'll walk you through that steps with their unbelievable software that can customize things to scale right there in front of your very eyes. He'll be there when they dig the pool. He'll be there when they fill it. He'll be there when they finish it. He's done it for dozens and dozens and dozens in the Baton Rouge area. And it's not just pools. Outdoor kitchen, Renaissance Homes and Pools. And if you want to build that forever home, your spot forever, Joey can do that as well. He's done that for folks in our area for years and years. So shoot him a text, 225-252-7745. Say, hey, Joey, heard about your spot on Hunt Show. I'd just like to talk about a pool. He would love to have that conversation. If you'd rather do it online, you can do it there at builtbyrenaissance.com. It's builtbyrenaissance.com. We are chugging along here on this Wednesday, about half that work week in the rearview mirror. SC Baseball Power Rankings are coming up at 2:30. I also want to talk about Stephen Milam a little bit as we move forward in the show. I wrote about him at louisianasports.net today and the decision that he's going to have. He's really had a nice year. I wouldn't suggest it's been a stellar year, a superstar year, an All-American year. He's not going to be the first pick in the draft like Rock Chulowski, and Justin LeBron hits a bunch of homers and he gets a bunch of fanfare for that. And there are other shortstops in this league that may be more noteworthy than Stephen Milam in the national spotlight. But Milam is hit well this year. His defense is spectacular. And he will ultimately have a decision to make coming up this summer. I feel like it's likely, very likely, in fact, that he moves on to professional baseball. But you never know. And I went through some numbers of signing bonuses and draft slots and those things at louisianasports.net if you want to check that out. It's certainly not predictive. It's not reporting in any way. I'm just kind of adding some context to it because I've gotten that question a lot about Milam. So we'll talk about that potentially with Koki and as we move forward into hour number two. When we come back, we'll close out hour number one. It's the Hunt Palmer Show.
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0: Speaking of baseball, love telling you about Marucci because it's such a gem here in Baton Rouge. Like, it's such a cool thing for us to have the official bat of Major League Baseball. And you can go take a tour and learn the story of how Marucci went from a backyard to the bat in baseball. Two former MLB players, their trainer, made a bat, kept making bats. All of a sudden, they make the bat. 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Bregman hit a homer yesterday. Shout out Marucci. But I need some more lumber from the Chicago Cubs. You can learn where they send bats to the best in the world over at Marucci. 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

0: Moving right along here on this Wednesday edition of the Hunt Palmer Show. Reminder, LSU baseball in Florida, Thursday, Friday, Saturday this week. Every single team in the Southeastern Conference will move their games up a day in preparation for the SEC tournament. We'll talk to Cokie Riley about that coming up in 10 minutes as he met with Jay Johnson earlier today. And Jay Johnson kind of shifted his thoughts on the Southeastern Conference finale here with Florida. And I think LSU should be ready to roll come Tuesday in Hoover to try to see as long as they can keep their season alive. It's time now for Sports Health, presented by Ochsner Andrews Orthopedics and Sports Medicine Institute. Time to chat now with our good friend, Dr. Jeremy Burnham from Ochsner. Dr. Burnham, how are you?
1: I'm doing great. Good afternoon.
0: Good afternoon. Reminding everybody that coming up this Saturday, May 16th, so coming up here in a couple of days, 8 a.m. to noon over at Elite on Burbank, Ochsner Orthopedics and Sports Medicine is going to be offering physicals for those who are looking forward to sports that require those in the upcoming school year. Such a great deal for y'all to do those no-cost physicals. Everybody got to show up with a guardian and that permission slip. But it's something that Ochsner does so well is to get out into the community and serve. Why is it important for y'all to be so visible, especially with our youth athletes?
1: Yeah, you know, I mean, our vision and our mission statement is to improve the safety of the athletes in our community. This is for high school athletes and middle school athletes going into high school. And, you know, these pre-participation physical exams are important every year. There's some things that we catch that we're able to intervene on and improve the health of those athletes that are participating the following fall. We also do some injury prevention screening as well. So in addition to medical issues that we're looking for, we're also trying to identify patients that have, you know, some risk factor for getting injured and try to intervene on that. And so it's just a community service. It's a great opportunity to come out, meet the team, and get everything ready for next season.
0: What kind of things are y'all looking for when y'all go through those physicals with young athletes?
1: Yeah, I mean, it's really head to toe. It doesn't just involve the musculoskeletal system. We do musculoskeletal screening. We're looking for any abnormalities there, maybe, you know, range of motion issues that can be worked on prior to the next school year starting. But we also screen heart and lungs for different medical conditions. You know, we always talk about like head, heart, and heat. And those are the big things we're trying to both educate the patients and their parents on, but also look for anything that may be a predisposing factor. So we have medical experts out here. We have orthopedic experts. We have physical therapists. We have athletic trainers. We really have the whole gamut.
0: That was one of the things that was on my list to talk about, because now we've gotten into the middle of May and we understand what's coming in our part of the world, and that's just intense heat. We talk about prevention all the time here with you, and a lot of times it's with ACLs or with UCLs and throwing, but heat is something that we've got to deal with as much as anybody down here. Important is the wrong word, but like, I know that y'all are helping parents and coaches every step of the way to make sure that they're taking every measure possible in these summer months.
1: Yeah, I mean, it's probably the single most important thing when we think about our athletes out there. And, you know, you think back years ago, maybe we didn't have the education and understanding that we do now, but now we're really learning just how dangerous it can be. Obviously,

0: We're in South Louisiana. That's about as hot and humid as anywhere in the country. We have different ways that we're able to screen how dangerous the time is. And, you know, as you probably know, like in high school football, it actually affects what goes on during the summer and those first few weeks of the season in terms of when they can practice, because we're trying to make sure that they're practicing during periods of time that are not the peak heat and humidity times. So that's a big part of it. Another part is early recognition. And, you know, we spend a lot of time trying to educate, you know, the coaches, parents, anybody that may be out there on the sideline during practice. Early recognition of heat illness is key. Rapid cooling is something that we talk about a lot. We work with all the schools that we go to implement a system where they have a cooling tank and they have good thermometers and a good way to gauge people's core temperature. And then we have protocols in place called emergency action plans and heat protocols. And so if somebody does show signs or symptoms of heat illness, you know, that people can spring into action quickly, because that's probably the most important thing. And certainly in the community and the area that we live in, this is something that is a lot more common than we want it to be. So, really trying to get out there, get the word out there, train people, and change the way that we address these early, or I guess late summer and early fall practices.
1: Reminder, at 5444 Burbank here in Baton Rouge, the Auction Orthopedics and Sports Medicine Institute at Elite Training. Sports physicals this Saturday, 8 a.m. to noon. Just bring your guardian and that permissional slip. If you've got a sport that's coming up that you need, get that physical done for you. You can knock that out at no cost coming up this Saturday. And Dr. Burnham, also wanted to recognize one of y'all's own that was recognized earlier on this month.
0: That's right. I want to give a shout out to Dr. Julie Newman. She's one of my colleagues over here. She's an orthopedic surgeon. She is dual board certified and dual fellowship trained, which is really rare. So she did her whole orthopedic surgery residency, which is 5 years after med school. But she also did a fellowship in sports medicine for a year and then went and did another fellowship in foot and ankle. So she's extremely talented. She's from Louisiana, from Baton Rouge, practices here at the Grove at Ochsner. And she was just awarded the best doctor in the 225 awards. So just super proud of her. Glad to be on the team with her. She's an athlete herself, does endurance sports. And was a collegiate athlete, and so she's really a tremendous asset to the team, and I'm glad that she was able to get that recognition.
1: Incredible stuff for Dr. Julie Newman, who has been on our show multiple times, best doctor in the 225. Fantastic stuff over there at Ochsner. Dr. Burnham, we appreciate the time. We'll talk in a couple of weeks, and best of luck with everything that goes on Saturday. It's awesome stuff.
0: Have a great one. Thank you.
1: That is Dr. Jeremy Burnham from Ochsner. They'll be out there at Elite coming up 8 to noon on Saturday. If you need a physical, get on by and see them over there at Ochsner. That's it for hour number one here. Fast moving on this Wednesday edition of the Hunt Palmer Show. Started things looking at the Saints schedule, which will be released tomorrow. Catch that at Hunt on Saints. Some Jay Johnson pitching comments. It's What If Wednesday before closing out the hour. We'll take a timeout for local and national headlines and SportsCenter. We'll get Cokie Riley talking baseball next.
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11: I'm Christine Lisi. The Cavaliers and Pistons continue their second-round NBA playoff series with a pivotal Game 5 in Detroit tonight. Teams tied at 2 games apiece. 7:30 Eastern ESPN Radio, 8 Eastern on ESPN. Home teams are 4-0 in that series. Knicks forward OG Anunoby out the last week with a hamstring strain. Returned to practice today. New York expects to have him on the floor for the Eastern Conference Finals opener versus Detroit or Cleveland, explains ESPN NBA insider Shams Charania.
12: There's an expectation that he will be able to play in game one of the Eastern Conference Finals. Barring any setbacks, there's optimism for his status for game one. He's been evaluated on a daily basis. The Knicks are gradually bringing him back, including him in basketball activities.
11: Islanders defenseman Matthew Schaefer won the Calder Memorial Trophy as the NHL's Rookie of the Year. The 18-year-old is the first unanimous choice for the award since Hall of Famer Teemu Selanne with the Winnipeg Jets 33 years ago. Avalanche can move on to the NHL's Western Conference Final with a win versus the Wild in Game 5 of their second-round series tonight.
13: Hey, it's your resident Super Bowl champ Chris Candy. Coming up Thursday, we'll react to the NFL schedule release, and I'll tell you which early season matchup I'm most excited about. 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
2: 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Appreciate you hanging out with us. Got some SEC baseball power rankings coming your way in 30 minutes. Cokie Riley covers the Tiger baseball team, at least for the next couple of weeks. He joins us on Wednesdays, joins us now on the Jim's Firearms Hotline. Cokie, how are you?
3: Doing all right. How's it going?
2: It's going well. Paint the picture in Athens for me. LSU came out swinging on Friday, and after that did not have a lot of success. What did it look like from in person to you?
3: It looked like batting practice.
2: Yeah.
3: It looked like Georgia knew. I wouldn't say Georgia knew what was coming, but like it felt like Georgia knew what was coming in terms of, you know, laying off the stuff that they weren't going to drive. Driving the ball at every opportunity that they could, just LSU's inability to create deception and question marks within the hitters, in the back of the hitters' heads. Like, there was just a total inability to, you know, take control of counts and seep any sort of doubt in the minds of Georgia hitters. And because of that, they just got absolutely teed off of them. You know, it was one team was playing on a different, like, level of baseball than the other. Like, it looked like LSU was G5 might be kind, but it might be closer to D2 versus D1. Like, it was not even competitive. So, yeah.
2: It's been like that on multiple weekends. I felt that way when A&M was at the box. I felt that way obviously, when Georgia and LSU were playing, and there were times where you felt like LSU had no prayer against Ole Miss, especially in game two. Like, I realize I've asked you this before, but like, how stunning is that they just can't get anybody out at times?
3: It's pretty stunning, given that, you know, this team had one of the better pitching staffs in the country and then brought back a lot of those guys. Granted, they lost the two best pitchers in that pitching staff in Ken Anderson and Anthony Ivison. That changes the math dramatically, but you went in the portal and you added a couple guys that at least had some promise and some stuff, and you brought back a couple guys from injury. So you just sort of figured that they were going to figure out something with this pitching staff, and that it wasn't going to be much worse than last year. Granted, they had, you know, more injuries after that, right? You lose Nickasen Evans for a couple of weeks, and then the week that he comes back, of course, when he's taking off the rust is against the best offense in the league. And then you lose Cooper Moore for the whole season. So like that, those are major things, and those are definitely parts of this, but that doesn't explain a 14.32 ERA over the course of a 3-game series. Like, that can't happen against anybody in any ballpark in any situation. Just can't happen. And if they had a 7 ERA this weekend, I would have understood it. I'd have been like, you know what? Makes sense. That's a great Georgia offense. You're still missing one of your starting pitchers. That ballpark is tiny. You're going to give up runs. Like, this, it almost doesn't matter how good you are. You're going to give up runs in that situation. And to not even be competitive is just a really crushing fact for this team. And Jay Johnson talked a lot about today about like how if one guy would slip up, or if there was some sort of weakness that they had on this team, especially from the pitching side. The other guys were able to pick up the slack. This year that has not been the case. And, I think that's kind of a kind way of putting it, with this pitching staff, but there's definitely that element too. Like, the depth has not been there at all. And, that's been glaringly clear this season.
2: How do you weigh the fact that they're going to lead the SEC in strikeouts in the regular season with this pitching staff that has gotten bashed around so heavily? Like, how do you weigh those two things together?
3: Yeah, I was looking at the numbers a little bit earlier, and yeah, they're going to lead the SEC in strikeouts. They have a pretty clear lead against everybody else, and that's not like Florida has this amazing offense. So it's a wild thing to say. But I think it shows that they have talent on this team. I think it shows that it's not like they recruited guys who were totally overblown in terms of the stuff that they have. The problem is that they need to raise the floor of this pitching staff. Like, they've always kind of flirted with these high ceiling, low floor guys for years now, and it's mostly worked for them. If we're looking at like a, you know, 3, even 4 year sample, really going back to when they added Wes Johnson and they brought in Paul Skeens, and they bring in these guys with really good stuff like Thatcher Hurd, and like those guys are not great. Those pitchers aren't great examples because they probably had higher floors. But you know, it's the high stuff, low floor reliever. It's, you know, a guy like Connor Benj who might have trouble throwing strikes, but he's got a really good fastball. That sort of archetype of guy, instead of going for the Riley Coopers, Nate Ackenhausens, they've had a few of those guys, but they really have more leaned on the high variance, you know, big stuff guys. Maverick Rizzi is kind of a perfect example of that. And this year, the floor just fell out. And you see that in the walks, you see that in the hit by pitches. You see that in just the regression of a lot of different guys. That isn't the case with every single pitcher they have. Like, Cooper Williams has gotten shelled in part because he's throwing the ball over the plate too much. Same kind of goes with Gavin Guidry. But I think, you know, they lead the league in walks. They lead the league in wild pitches by a mile. And when you're just giving up free bases like that routinely, whether it's guys advancing first to second or second to third, or just putting guys on base, you're putting yourself more prone to, when the hit comes or the homer comes, it hurts you even more. And that's exactly what happened this season, because if you look at the hits and the homers, they haven't really given up that many hits. They haven't given up a ton of homers. They're like kind of middle of the league in those categories. So it's not like the contact hasn't been quite as bad as you think it is, or what it's felt like at times. And that goes for both in-conference stats and just the season as a whole. The problem has been the walks. The problem has been the hit-by-pitches. The problem has been just the self-inflicted wounds of a staff that clearly needs to raise the floor and get some more guys who can just get it over the plate and induce more weak contact. Not saying the strikeout isn't important. They should. Strikeouts are good, generally. They just need more floor raisers on this team.
2: Jay Johnson spoke today about Cason Evans' health and kind of about what the pitching plan may look like in some way this weekend. What did you glean from the head coach's press conference today?
3: Yeah, what I gleaned from is that they got to save one of these starters for Tuesday, and that's why they did not list the starting pitcher for tomorrow's game. My guess is that they're going to use both Evans and Schmidt. I don't think you want those guys not throwing for a week and a half before you get to the SEC tournament on Tuesday. So that's why I think they're going to kind of use those guys in tandem tomorrow. They did list starters for Friday and Saturday. Marcos Paz is throwing Friday. Zach Cowan's throwing Saturday. You know, if they win on Tuesday and Wednesday, those guys would theoretically be available on Thursday and Friday, or Thursday and Saturday, depending on like how the bracket comes out. And because you do get a day off in there, even though you got to win, go, you know, 5-0 and 6 right. and at the tournament. So I think that's kind of what they're going to go for. And then I don't think you're going to see that much of Devin Sharon this weekend. I don't think you're going to see a ton of Grant Fontenot this weekend. They're going to pitch, but I don't think they're going to like throw 4 innings, you know, or that's not going to be like the South Carolina weekend where you're really leaning on those guys to finish off the game. Yeah, you got to save up your bullets for the SEC tournament, because Jay was, I think it was Cobble who asked Jay, you know, do you see any path to make the NCAA tournament without winning the SEC tournament? And he said no. So, I mean, that kind of explains it all.
2: That would do it. Yeah, that's the quote I'm looking for. They're not being there. If he says they can't get in without winning it, then that would indicate that they're going to take it seriously to try to go win it. And that may be compromising this weekend, but they don't really care. Koki, we'll see you out the box this weekend. Thanks, man.
3: Awesome. Thanks so much.
2: He's Koki Riley with the Advocates. You can read him in the newspaper. Follow him on Twitter at Koki Riley. That's telling, right? There's the quote. It's like, I'm not there. Like, they have the press conference as I'm right about to sit down on air. So that makes things difficult for me the day of, and that's why I lean on guys like Glenn and Koki who can help me out with some of that stuff. But if Jay Johnson says on the record, on camera, can you get into the NCAA tournament without winning the SEC tournament? He says no. again, I'm reading between the lines. I'm editorializing. I'm putting words in his mouth, but that's what I'm here for. I'm here to commentate on press conference answers. If he says that, that means it doesn't matter if we get swept this weekend. The only thing that matters is how well we can do next weekend in Hoover. So that means Schmidt on a pitch count, Evans on a pitch count, Cowan on a pitch count, Sheeran on a pitch count, Fontenot on a pitch count. And look, you get down, you know, that doesn't mean if they get up tomorrow, say they start Schmidt tomorrow, and they say they're going to hold him at 45 pitches, and he goes 45 pitches, and that gets you through three good innings. And then they go to, you know, Santiago Garcia, and then they go and Fontenot gives him an inning, and then they've got a two-run lead in the eighth. Like, yeah, you can go to Sheeran there. It's not like they're going to completely punt the weekend, but they're also going to be smart about it. They're going to go ahead and say, hey, these games are meaningless for our at-large purposes. We have to make a run in Hoover, so we're going to hold guys. And LSU's never in that position, and I hope they're not in it anytime soon. But that's the situation. And truth be told, like, if I'm Jay Johnson, and let me just, let's just take it, I'm not Jay Johnson. I'm Hunt Palmer, fan of LSU.

0: So I'm going to give myself a chance to do that. Shout out Gators. You can come in here and go nuts, but I don't care. 9 wins in the league, 8 wins in the league, 11 wins in the league, all the same. Got to go to Hoover. So I think you're going to see LSU loaded up and ready to go there. They may lose their first game.
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those just jumping in the vehicle that may have missed our conversation with Dr. Jeremy Burnham in hour number one, I want to remind especially parents that cost-free physicals coming up this weekend at Ochsner. Talking about Saturday, looking at 8 a.m. to noon over at Elite. If you're looking for a physical for sports that are coming up, you can make that happen at Ochsner over at Elite on Burbank. Just come with an adult, come with that permission slip signed, and you'll get that sports physical for your middle school athletes heading to high school or your high school athlete if they're looking into an activity that's going to require that in the next school year. This is an incredible opportunity. Ochsner does such an amazing job of impacting the community in so many different ways, and this is just one of the ways. So if you can get by Elite on Burbank coming up this Saturday, they certainly would welcome you there to get that physical taken care of, courtesy of the folks over at Ochsner. So certainly appreciate them for being part of our shows every other Wednesday and for making things like this happen for our community. All right, let's talk about a couple of different things here with LSU. I wrote about Stephen Milam today for LouisianaSports.net, and it's a talking point that really doesn't need to be belabored right now. Unfortunately, I'm not going to preview Florida's pitching staff in this segment. Talked about stuff like this all week. That's where my head usually would be. It's not at this point. But Milam has had a really, really good year for LSU. Defensively, you understand how great he's been. He's made two errors in 193 chances. Two errors in 193 chances. And the thing that's amazing about that is because you've watched this guy play, you know that we're not talking about just the routine plays here. We're talking about making backhand stabs in the hole, ranging up the middle, picking balls up on the run, trying to turn double plays, dealing with multiple different second basemen, many of whom have had their issues at second base. And he's just been rock solid all season long defensively. And I've called him the best defensive shortstop in the history of LSU baseball and have not gotten a lot of pushback on that. I've heard Charles Handegriff say it. I've heard Ronnie Rantz say it. I've never seen anybody better than Stephen Milam defensively at shortstop. He's been incredible. And he's hitting .288 on the season, which is probably a tick down from what I thought he would hit. He finished the season on an absolute tear last year and ended up .295. Y'all remember he went nuts in the regional, nuts in the super, nuts in Omaha. He went berserk. And that was after a bad SEC season where he hit .211. And so I thought, okay, I watched him as a freshman. I saw him in June of last year. Surely that's going to be the guy we see this year. He'll hit .320. He'll hit 11, 13 home runs. He'll be a second team all SEC second shortstop. He'll put it together. And he really didn't early on offensively. Some of it was not his fault. His exit velocities were very good, but he was coming up empty with a lot of his swings. And

0: he's rebounded from that to post solid numbers. He's hitting 287 in SEC play this year. Keep in mind, on the 2023 national title team, that team had two guys that hit over 287 in SEC play. Dylan Cruz and Tommy White. That's it. Not Trey Morgan, not Braden Joubert, not Cade Beloso, not Gavin Dugas. None of those guys hit over 300 in league play. None of them hit over 287 in league play. That's a solid number in league play. When you see guys generally that hit 325, they hit 280 in SEC play, and they crush the February pitching and the Tuesday pitching to the tune of 358, and that's how they get their average. And look, everybody's doing the same thing, so I'm not disparaging that, but I'm telling you, Stephen Milam's SEC play batting average has been fantastic. I went through the numbers on LouisianaSports.net. He's reached base 49 times in 27 league games. He's got 10 extra base hits. So when you couple that performance with his defense, he's been great. And so the question I always get is he going to come back? And I've talked about it a couple times, and we'll talk about it a couple times more. The truth is, we won't know until July. It's May. But that's the content dearth that has stared us right between the eyes 7 or 8 days from now, where we won't have a game until Clemson shows up. So it becomes, all right, portal, MLB draft, what are we talking about? And we'll come up with the content, but I'm just telling you that this decision is a long way away. And I wrote this. Perfect Game had a March draft board they put out, and Stephen Milam is 70th on that. ESPN did a top 85 in April, and Milam didn't make it. And MLB.com had a top 150 they just did, and he didn't make that either. Now, these are not exact, and every team has their own decision to make. But if you're out of the top 50 in the draft, which Perfect Games got him at 70th, ESPN's got him 85th, and MLB.com's got him in 150. You're outside of that. You're looking at 475K, 425K, 325K, and obviously as the slots go down, it decreases. And so if Stephen Milam wants to start his professional career for 325K, great. I'm telling you that baseball players don't make Sam Levitt money. Baseball players don't make Jordan Seaton money. Baseball players don't make high-end college basketball money. Kentucky's basketball roster costs $22 million. LSU's basketball baseball roster next year ain't getting $22 million. So while there is money available at LSU, it's not a ton from the rev share, and the NIL is marginal. It's not massive. It's not making you rich. And if Stephen Milam comes back for a senior year, I was looking through the numbers today, and I was looking at what guys signed for. And the days of going in the fourth round or going in the sixth round and getting $8,000 are pretty much over. That's not happening. But I saw numerous instances of fifth, sixth round picks whose slot was 325K, who signed for 175K. So you lost 100 some odd grand off your slot value because you didn't have any leverage as a senior. That's what he's risking coming back for another year. So you weigh the dollars and cents. You weigh minor league lifestyle versus LSU lifestyle. You weigh college versus no school. You weigh your recruiting class on the way out. I mean, this is a guy that played with Jake Brown for 3 years. This is a guy that played with a lot of guys for 3 years, and they're all kind of moving on. He was on the field with Jared Jones for a couple of years. He was on the field with Chris Stanfield for a couple of years. Like, those guys, Derek Curiel's moving on. And it's a change of scenery. So I don't know the answer as to whether or not Stephen Milam is going to come back. What I will tell you is this. If you just look at it reasonably, It's very likely he does not. I didn't say impossible. It's impossible for Derek Curiel to come back. That's not happening. It's possible for Stephen Milam to come back. I will leave that door open. But if you try, as an LSU fan, to paint me that picture of, oh, well, he's definitely should come back, you're being biased. You're tossing six figures in the trash can. You're not considering the fact that he has done this for 3 years, that he's been through school. You're not considering the fact that a lot of his friends are moving on. Like, there's a lot that would suggest he's going to leave. And Jay Johnson has been pretty candid with the media for like 5 months. And when he was asked if Stephen Milam was going to be potentially back next year 2 weeks ago, he essentially said, and I'm very much paraphrasing, like, yeah, I'm not the GM of the Devil Rays, but I would take Stephen Milam early in the draft. I'm a huge Stephen Milam fan. And he didn't say something he could have said, which was like, well, we'll have those discussions. I know Stephen really loves it here, and I know that he's sincere about a degree, or that his mom said he needed to do this, or that there's work he needs to do offensively. Like, he could have said something to the effect. He just basically said, I'm a huge Stephen Milam fan, and I can't imagine they won't draft him. That's fairly telling as well. Trust me, I would love to have Stephen Milam back at shortstop next year for LSU. Would love it. A glove like that, switch hitter, pencil him in for 290, pencil him in for 8, 10, 12 homers. Don't make any errors. Absolutely. I'll let Stephen Milam play shortstop for this team forever and ever. Amen. I realize there have been guys that have been more productive than him, but that's as rock solid at that position as you could want. He hits lefties, he hits righties, he hits with some pop, he runs the bases, he plays great defense, absolutely. But I don't think he's going to be back. That's my read on the situation. But we'll see. That's, again, an uninformed, in terms of firsthand knowledge, take by me. Just telling you what I think. 30 minutes left to go. We'll do power rankings next.
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0: Safe to say it's officially pool season, right? 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I got to say this before we start. I did really well this year with my SEC baseball power rankings. We're going to get into them one final time next week and go back to my week one. And those might not be great, but I got the hang of this thing about 4 weeks ago. I haven't moved almost anybody in a month. And that means I nailed it and I'm right. Obviously, correct? There's nobody here to tell me no. So let's just do it again.
1: Hunt's SEC Power Rankings. The Georgia Bulldogs.
0: Woo, y'all saw them last week. I missed. I had him at two for a while, and I missed early because they didn't play anybody. That's not my fault. That's Wes Johnson's fault. How am I supposed to know if you're good and you beat a bunch of teams I never heard of in January? I don't know. Okay, but I moved them 3 weeks ago, and they look like the best team. I didn't love Volchko. LSU attacked him pretty good there in the first inning, but Big U looked really good. And that offense, Daniel Jackson's a freak. And that bat, I just don't see anyone stopping them in Athens this year. It's happened a couple years in a row. I don't think it's going to happen this year. I think they'll be in Omaha. They'll be beholden to the park at that point, but they're the best team in the league right now.
1: The Texas Longhorns.
0: I still believe in Texas. They're 16-10. I think that, and, you know, they get a series win this weekend. They'll be an easy top eight, and I think they're a good bet to get to Omaha. They've leaked a little bit of oil of late, but I still think they're complete. I think they're a good team.
1: The Auburn Tigers.
0: Auburn had a hell of a series win in Starkville. That's really, really good stuff. They're 16-11. They're going to be a top eight national seed. Butch Thompson's done an awesome job. They've got a fantastic ace top of that rotation, and now the offense is starting to hum a little bit. They just wore out Mississippi State pitching in game three of that series in Starkville, so they're playing well at the right time.
2: Texas A&M!
0: Aggies have some issues right now because Sims, I thought, was their only real starting pitcher when I watched him in Baton Rouge, and now he's going to miss this weekend with some

0: arm tenderness. That lineup is legit, no question about it. I think that you got Grahovic that's having an all-SEC type of season. Caden Sorrell's a top 10 pick. So is Okopie, and they're good, but they need more pitching. I'm concerned about Aggies in the postseason.
1: The Ole Miss Rebels.
0: Rebs get a huge series win over Texas A&M. They're 14-13, but I think they're in decent shape to host if they can win one more weekend series. They may be okay just getting to 15-15 and being a host site. I think the Rebs are in a pretty good spot, and I think they're a pretty good team. I've had them above Mississippi State for weeks now. Everybody's told me I'm a nut. I don't think I am. I think Ole Miss is better than Mississippi State.
1: The Mississippi State Bulldogs.
0: But Mississippi State swept them in Oxford. Mississippi State beat them in the Governor's Cup. Mississippi State's way better than Ole Miss. Oh, really? Well, they got annihilated by Auburn in Game 3, lost that series. They've lost three home series. They got swept twice at home. I like this Mississippi State team. I think it's good. I watched with my own eyes twice, and their lineup's really good. I like Valinkas. I think they need a little bit more out of the bullpen. They're good. They're going to host a regional, I think, but I think Ole Miss is better.
1: The Florida Gators.
0: Gators come to Baton Rouge 15-12 with two of the top pitchers in the Southeastern Conference. You'll see them, I believe, on Thursday and Friday, but I'll check when Kevin O'Sullivan releases it. They also got potential number one pick in next year's draft. Swinging a stick, he's a stud. Talented, talented team. They need to win a couple of games here in Baton Rouge to feel good about things. They'll be coming in motivated.
1: The Arkansas Razorbacks.
0: Hogs beat Oklahoma 2 out of 3 last week. They're 15-12. RPI is not awesome, and they had some ugly losses, but I think they're good to be a host if they can win one more game in this weekend.
1: The Tennessee Volunteers.
0: Huge Tennessee series win over Texas to get them to 13-14. Josh Elander's team went undefeated in the midweek, so that's a hat tip to them. They'll get into the field. They're not going to be a host, but I think they will get into the field, and we'll see what they can do from the road.
1: The Alabama Crimson Tide.
0: Bama goes ahead and sweeps South Carolina. They now are 16-11, and they're going to host a regional in Tuscaloosa. I don't think they're that good, but they're going to host a regional. We'll see if they get out of it.
1: The Oklahoma Sooners.
0: I don't think Oklahoma's that good. I moved them up one spot. They're 13-14 in the league. I think they got to win one more to get into the field. Cam Johnson's going to start in tomorrow's game, but I've not had a lot of confidence in Oklahoma. Did not know they weren't very good when they got to Baton Rouge. That should have been one of the big warning symbols. LSU couldn't take care of a mediocre Oklahoma team. And they're 11th at this point. My power ranking's up one spot.
1: The Vanderbilt Commodores.
0: Vandy's terrible, and LSU went there and lost 2 out of 3 in the first weekend of Southeastern Conference play. Doors just lost a series to Missouri. They're 11-16. They will not make the tournament. So if you're keeping score at home, LSU, the national champion last year, not going to make the tournament. Vanderbilt, the overall number one national seed last year, not going to make the tournament.
1: The Kentucky Wildcats.
0: Kentucky is not very good either. They're 12-15. They canceled a game last night just so they wouldn't lose an opportunity to make the NCAA tournament had they lost it against Northern Kentucky. No power for that team. Not a lot of talent in the pitching staff after Jelkin, the ace. I don't think it's a very good team, and I've got them at 13.
1: The LSU Tigers.
0: Sadly, that's where they're going to finish. I think LSU is significantly better than South Carolina and significantly better than Missouri. So they're there at number 14, but they're no better than 14.
1: The South Carolina Gamecocks.
0: Gamecocks. I saw too much at the box 2 weeks ago. I don't care what they did last week. I saw too much at the box 2 weeks ago. They're awful on offense, and they're 15.
1: The Missouri Tigers.
0: Mizzou beat Vanderbilt in the series, but they still didn't move up. Mizzou, you're just kind of saved a spot there at the bottom for you, and you were out of it for a while, and then you got swept by South Carolina, and then there's nothing I can do to help you at that point. That's it for SEC Power Rankings. Georgia, Texas, Auburn, A&M, 1, 2, 3, 4. Ole Miss State and Florida, 5, 6, 7. Arkansas is at 8. Those are the teams with a real chance to host a regional 2 weeks from now. Tennessee's at 9. They're going to get into the NCAA tournament. Bama is going to host as well there at number 10 there. Oklahoma's 11. Vanderbilt is 12. Kentucky at 13. LSU 14. South Carolina 15. And the Missouri Tigers coming in dead last at 16th. So next week, won't do power rankings. Next week, we will take a look at my initial power rankings after 1 week of play. It might have been 2 weeks of play. But we'll take a look back at my initial ones and see how good I did or how poorly I did. I think I had LSU at 2. So that's not good. But we'll see how the rest of it went when we do this next Wednesday. All right, let's come back and close it out next.
1: The Hunt Palmer Show.
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1: You'd be talking about a team that they would have something to play for this weekend, but Jay Johnson said it in his press conference today, like, is there any chance you could get to the NCAA tournament without winning the SEC tournament? No. So, going to be a weird weekend here in Baton Rouge, where LSU certainly goes out there and plays hard against Florida, but will not deploy the normal repertoire of pitching to try to save them for Hoover, to try to go win some games there and see if you can't get to Sunday and make things interesting. So that's tomorrow's show in a nutshell. Saints schedule, SEC baseball preview, and then Chris Blair on the Tigers. We'll talk Tigers and Gators as well on tomorrow's show. And then we're going to enter a weird time in our calendar here where we're usually just fired up and rip-roaring with postseason baseball, and that's not going to be the case. So we'll keep things spicy. They're talking about a lot of things, the college football playoff expansion, television talks. The ACC had their spring meetings this week. The SEC will have its spring meetings in 2 weeks, and that'll certainly be of interest to a lot of people, as the SEC is kind of the last one on the block who's resisting in a way the expansion from 12 to 24 with the playoff. The SEC kind of likes its conference championship game because it's a cash cow. So we'll keep things rolling here, but just won't feel the same as most years generally do. And that's unfortunate, but that's the way the die have been cast this year. Where the die are cast today, as we finish things out, we'll take it or leave it.
2: Take it or leave it.
3: 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The question is, will he take them or leave them?
4: All right, so NFL legend J.J. Watt has some, I guess you could say, some choice words about the NFL and their current international schedule. So after the league announced today the 9 matches that will be played outside of the United States during the 2026 season, Watt posted on Twitter, X, whatever you want to call it, the international game slate is nearing the realm of a traveling circus as opposed to a showcase. So is the NFL becoming too international? Take it or leave it.
1: I'll take it. That's I'll for me. But it just doesn't matter. It comes down to the same thing we talk about with everything.
4: Money.
1: It just comes down to money. And Goodell's job is to make money. And the international games take the brand globally. And they create different television windows.
4: Yeah.
1: And all of that makes money. And so that's his only job. His job is not to take care of the players. His job is not to cultivate the most competitive league.
4: Nope.
1: His job is not to do any of that. It's to make money for the owners. And that's what international games do. I think the travel is ridiculous. I think taking home games away from the home
4: the
1: fans
4: Saints.
1: Is ridiculous. I don't like any of it. I don't think they ought to be playing in Berlin or Paris or any of that. And it creates a cool opportunity for fans to go over there. I got to check the calendar. I'm going to be close to the Saints. I'm going for the bye week. My wife and I are going for a 5-year anniversary trip to Europe. And one of the stops is Paris. And we're going to be there either the week before or the week after.
4: Ooh.
1: I'll see some Saints fans while I'm there. I'm confident.
4: October 25th.
1: Look, whatever. Europe's a great place to travel. You got to play the home games in the Super Bowl. And I'm not going to feel differently about that. I'm not in charge of making the owners money. I'm in charge of what I like and what I think is reasonable, and I don't like this.
4: Most definitely. It's just getting too much. We're talking 9 games now. I remember where it used to just be the Jaguars. Maybe they play the Jaguars and the Jets.
1: Yeah, and look, if you're a diehard NFL fan that watches every game and you just love the fact that you turn up on Sunday and at 9 a.m., you've got Jets Chiefs from Berlin, like, and that's awesome to you. Great. I'm not with you.
4: Yeah. I'm off it too. So Kyle Riley ended his 0-38 hitless streak last night versus the Houston Astros after taking advice from pitcher Logan Gilbert on Monday to wash off the bad mojo, prompting Riley to take a shower in his full uniform after the game on Monday. So washing off the bad mojo, take it or leave it.
1: Take it. You got to do something. Look, when LSU was fighting it in baseball season this year, one game, I went in. It was A&M series. I called it. Drove into the game. Called it. We lost. Next day, I drove a different way to the ballpark.
4: Okay.
1: I wore my 2023 national championship hat. I backed into my parking space. I wore a rally hat during the game.
4: Yeah.
1: You gotta try some stuff. Yeah. None of it worked. Unless you got swept. But hey, I gave it a shot. Cal Raleigh's giving it a shot. He got a hit. You gotta do something.
4: You're right. And it's crazy because this guy was MVP talk.
1: Yeah, he had 60 home runs last year.
4: 0-38. From 60 home runs to 0-38.
1: Baseball's hard. In no other sport
4: Yes.
1: do you see Reggie Miller go 0-6.

0: 61 from three. You never see Tom Brady go 4 for 38 in a game.
1: Oh, my goodness.
0: It just, in no other sport can one of the best in the world show up and look completely inept for 5, 8, 10 games. It just, no other sport it happens, but it sure did.
1: That is crazy because people would be like, all right, they need to bench Tom Brady or something like that.
0: Shaving points.
1: Yes, he's gambling. 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
0: Nope.
1: So pickle smoothies, take it or leave it.
0: Leave it.
2: Just leave it alone.
0: No pickles.
1: No pickle smoothies?
0: No pickles ever.
1: Oh, at all?
0: No pickles ever.
1: Okay. I used to be that way. I just...
0: No pickles.
1: It took me to become 26-year-old.
0: I've never... Like, when I'm here and I order a burger and no pickles, I don't care. That's fine. I've never, like, been so uncomfortable. My wife and I honeymooned in Miami. It was during COVID. We couldn't really go international, so we went to Miami, which was incredible. I loved it. And I went to this, like... authentic Cuban diner, and I got a Cuban sandwich, and
1: pickles.
0: I had to be like, no pickles.
1: Oh, man.
0: No pickles,
1: I know they look, these are crazy.
0: I don't even remember what I think the waitress was fine. She probably didn't care what I had to say, but like, I was terrified. Somebody was going to be like, what?
1: Yeah, I know.
0: Like, I don't want, one of the places in America that I want to go eat is Cat's Deli in New York.
1: Okay.
0: And every sandwich they have has Dijon mustard on it. Like, and I enjoy Dijon mustard. It's fine.
1: Okay.
0: I want mayonnaise on my sandwich, and I know that I can't get it there because apparently they freak out. So I can't do it there. But like, there's an intimidation factor with altering menu items, and probably there's a bunch of people that are listening going, well, then don't alter it. All that stuff's delicious, and you're a dork. Grow up. You're not in first grade anymore. Eat the stuff. But I don't like pickles, and I like mayonnaise on my sandwich, and I just sometimes need to do some substituting.
1: So. We're all the way out. Any type of pickle, no pickles.
0: No pickled onions, no pickled nothing.
1: Ooh.
0: Some of Alyssa's close friends are big on pickling things. They think it's really, I can't do pickling things. I don't need to soak stuff in vinegar and eat it.
1: Yeah, you know, like the pickle, nah. I haven't seen pickled lips and all that. No.
0: Fried pickles, don't want them. Y'all can have it. I'll take the cheese fries. Thank you very much.
1: Trust me, my mom might bite your fingers off to get them fried pickles like that. So that's it for Take It or Leave It.
0: All right, that's it for Take It or Leave It here on this Wednesday. 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Also talk to Cokie Riley on LSU baseball. Matt's going to drive you home next on AFR. 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
14: I'm Christine Lisi. This just in, Yankees lefty Max Fried pulled from today's start in the 7-0 loss in Baltimore after just three innings due to soreness in his pitching elbow. He'll be examined tomorrow and undergo imaging. This is a big night in Detroit as the Pistons host the Cavaliers in Game 5 of their second-round NBA playoff series. 7:30 Eastern ESPN Radio, 8 Eastern ESPN. Despite the struggles of center Jalen Duren, he's still seen as an important part of Detroit's playoff rotation by coach J.B. Bickerstaff. ESPN NBA reporter Jamal Collier.
15: It's about instilling confidence in guys. We know we're going to need Duren for the rest of this series, and he doesn't want to just go away from him because he's struggling. Points have been the big focus, but he wants Duren making the smart play, the right read on offense, being more ready.
14: Series is 2-2. It was back to practice today for Knicks forward OG Anunoby after missing a week with a hamstring strain. Knicks are optimistic he'll be able to play in Game 1 of the East Finals. Islanders defenseman Matthew Schaefer, called a Memorial Trophy winner as the NHL's Rookie of the Year, the first unanimous winner of that award in 33 years.
16: Hey, it's your resident Super Bowl champ Chris Candy. Coming up Thursday, we'll react to the NFL schedule release, and I'll tell you which early season matchup I'm most excited about. 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
18: Let's rock!

0: And off we go. Welcome aboard. Glad you're with us. AFR presented by Goodwood Men's Sexual Wellness. I'm Matt.
1: Love you, Matt.
0: Paul O'Neill.
2: They're chanting Paul O'Neill's name.
0: Muse.
2: They're chanting Paul O'Neill's name.
0: That's not you, Muse. Paul. And Mr. Toby Tomplay. All right. We're here. Glad you are as well. Get out there. Make it a good one. Oh, by the way, it's a hump day.
3: Yeah. It's hump day.
0: Oh, wait. No. Wait. Muse. No. No. Did we see what happened today? Oh, I mean, it is a... Ha, ha, ha, ha. Muse, it is a hump day.
4: It is a hump day.
0: However, today we have learned, Pepe Le Pew, when the Saints head to Gay Pally. How's my French accent, by the way?
4: It could use some work, I'm not going to lie.
0: I hate you.
4: Yeah.
0: We eat a croissant.
4: Mm.
0: No?
4: No, you sound like an American trying to do a French accent.
0: Nailed it.
4: Yep. If that's what you're going for, then you're crushing it.
0: All over it. We knew they were going. Now we know who they're playing. Saints. Steelers. Week 7. October 25th. And I got to thinking to myself, self. Is there a greater contrast on the face of planet Earth than Saints fans and Steelers fans, maybe the most unrefined fans in the NFL? Much love to all of us. But like, blue-collar Pittsburgh, blackout-drunk New Orleans going to the most refined city in the world for a football game.
4: Mm-hmm.
0: So I thought, who better than the unofficial mascot of New Orleans, Hold the Mayo, to share his insights here. Dev, what up, man?
5: From Napoleon Avenue to Napoleon's sarcophagus.
0: Let's go!
5: We headed to France.
0: Right out the chute! Hey, are you going?
5: I don't know, man. If I'm trying to lose a few pounds, for sure, you know?
0: Dev.
5: You know, going from eating gumbo to French onion soup, I don't know, man. I might.
0: Is French onion soup a real thing in France? Or is that something we came up with?
5: It is French onion soup. They got to have a lot of it out there. There's no way they don't.
0: How about like Saints fans doing a second line down the Champs-Élysées?
5: Yeah, they're not going to even know what that is. That's the thing. There's a lot. Look, nobody's really going to know what's going on. Saints fans or Steelers fans. You know, it's like for Saints fans, it's tough, man. It's used to eating po' boys, but now you're going to be eating baguette sandwiches.
0: Baguette.
5: You going beignets, right?
0: Yeah.
5: No, how about a croissant? How about a croissant?
0: You got to say it like hey, do you do a French accent ever, or you just flush that?
5: I took a French class in high school. It was first period, dude. I was selling snacks.
0: You were... I remember I had PE first period one time. Anyway, I'm just thinking about... Would Saints fans roll up into the Louvre? Like, are they going to check out the Mona Lisa?
5: They're going to do something dumb to the Mona Lisa. That's my prediction on that.
0: You remember that guy that threw like a bowl of spaghetti at it?
5: Oh, yeah. That's terrible.
0: Deb, I got this picture of like Saints fans going on a tour of like the Seine River and taking a leak like they're on Bourbon Street, just right off the side of the boat.
5: I think they're just going to be blown away by what the food's like, too. I mean, you got to figure. They're going to be pissed when they find out 12 snails cost 20 euros in France. You see, eating crawfish.
0: Bro, do you think they would eat snails like crawfish? You think they'd be sitting there trying to, like, crack the tail?
5: That's a thing out there, though. I don't know. Do they?
0: I don't know.
5: I guess they do. They just suck the snail out the...
0: Devin, I'm going to ask you a question that I think I probably should know the answer. Have you never had escargot?
5: I actually have one time.
0: There you go. Oh, so you know how to eat escargot. Oh, yeah.
5: I called my parents after, dude. That was a big day. I'll never forget that. That was a big day. At Luke in New Orleans. And yeah, no, escargot is a thing out there. That's what I'm saying. Cholesterol levels are going down for any fan. Saints fans, Steelers fans, you know.
0: How do
5: you, steel curtain to the French curtain, bro.
0: How do you think Saints fans would interact with French people? Because French people are notoriously rude to Americans. Like, what happens if a rude Frenchman, like, rolled up on you? It was like, filthy American. Like, what would you do to a Frenchman that was rolling up on you?
5: Look, they're going to realize real quick that me, I'm from down here, and I don't know a lick of French. I know how they say that they got French ties down here. I ain't never met a French person. I don't know a lick of French. So, to me, they just going to be talking, you know? I guess you could learn a few words, but how much could you learn? French seems hard, bro.
0: It'd be in their tone, though, Dev. And it is the French Quarter. Like, you don't think you'd be rolling through talking about the French Quarter? Walk around like you know you're well. Like, the Notre Dame Cathedral in Paris, the St. Louis Cathedral, right there in New Orleans, the French Quarter. There's a lot of commonalities. The Cabildo.
5: There really is.
0: The Cabildo.
5: No, Bourbon.
0: Is the Cabildo.
5: No Bourbon Street, though.
0: Is the Cabildo French or is that Spanish? Sounds Spanish.
5: Sounds Spanish as hell.
0: Yeah, it does. You think they'll play Choppa style in the stadium?
5: Yeah, they'll love that. They'll love that. Dude, to be honest with you, I don't know what to expect. You know, just going to like a restaurant, what would you expect? What do they hunt out there? Do the French hunt?
0: I think
5: you know, what am I ordering? Grilled unicorn?
0: I'd probably take Jimmy Ott. Like, take Jimmy Ott.
5: Oh my God.
0: No, I'm serious. Jimmy's a foodie. So he and I went to it one year at SEC Media Days in Atlanta. He took me to a place called Bistro Nico. It was like a French restaurant in Atlanta. And he's ordering the coq au vin. And I mean, like, the whole menu was in French, and Jimmy was at home. Now, it was before he had his eye surgery, so he's like literally putting the flashlight on his phone so he could see the menu and all that stuff. But dude could like read the French menu. I mean, he was ordering all the stuff.
5: There's a lot of similarities, though. I will give you that. There really is. When you really think about it, it's just a little different. You know, even with the Pittsburgh, it's like, it's what is it, the ketchup? Heinz 57?
0: Yeah.
5: Well, what is the drink out there? French 75.
0: just flip the number. You know what? My wife loves a good French 75. She just recently discovered a French 75. Likes that a lot.
5: They'll get you fired up. They'll get you real fired up.
0: Dev, what kind of content would you do if you were in France for this game?
5: Oh, I'd definitely be going all over the restaurants, for sure. Just trying to see. That's how I feel about any country, really. But, yeah, I'd be all over the restaurant scene. I'd be looking for some caskets. You know, I'd probably go see Napoleon's. Where's that dude Jean Lafitte at? Somewhere out there.
0: Wait, was he buried in France or is he buried in New Orleans?
5: I'm not sure. I know he helped save New Orleans, though.
0: And did
5: we'd
0: he?
5: Appreciate that, Gene. Yeah, Callan's going to have to run the Jean Lafitte suite.
0: Hey, wait a second. I don't know that history. I thought he was like a pirate, but he was like a good pirate. How did he save New Orleans? I don't know that story.
5: Well, he was a bad guy. He was a bad guy. He started out as just a bad guy pirate, right? And then he somehow got in cahoots with Andrew Jackson, and they saved New Orleans in Chalmette, dude, where I'm from.
0: Listen to my guy. Did you pay attention at Louisiana history or something like that?
5: Loved history.
0: I don't remember anything.
5: Especially Louisiana history. Yeah.
0: No, for sure. I had a relative that that was hanged there in the French Quarter because he tore down, like, during the Civil War, he tore down the flag when the Union was, like, occupying New Orleans. And they hanged him. William Mumford. It's my grandfather's name, too, by the way. He's in, like, all
5: this
0: the history
5: like a distant, this is like a great-great-great-great relative?
0: Oh, yeah. He's like my fifth great-grandfather. Okay. Like, good thing he had a kid before he got hanged, because, I mean, otherwise I wouldn't be here. You know what I mean?
5: And that's in the history books, you said. Nobody just left a message, huh?
0: No, okay. Dude's name is William Bruce Mumford. And my grandfather's name is William. And his brother, my great-uncle, is Bruce. So, yeah, it's like a family name, yeah, for sure. In the history books.
5: That's incredible.
0: But I didn't know the whole thing, man, about Jean Lafitte, or Jean Lafitte, or Jean. Dev, we got to get you...
5: Bro,
0: we got to get you sponsored to go to this game on October the 25th. Like, somebody's got to step up and sponsor Hold the Mayo in Paris. I mean, for all of us, seeing you in the Champs-Élysées, the Arc de Triomphe, the Luxembourg Gardens, hell, get you to the actual Moulin Rouge. I mean, Devin Snow in Paris has got to happen.
5: Honestly, I mean, you gassing this up, I'm believing in it, though. Like, I really do. I think that would be great. Now, here's the thing. I haven't flown in, like, 10 years. How can I get there by boat? Right?
0: Have you not flown just because you don't like to fly, or you just haven't had anywhere to go?
5: I've flown, like, 30 times in my life. I just stopped. I don't know. Something happened in 2017, and I just never got. It was with Spirit Airlines, and I just never got back on the plane after that.
0: That's your problem, dog. What are you talking about, man? That's a piece. I don't think you're flying Spirit.
5: Dude, they couldn't find a pilot to fly the plane, bro. I was like, whoa.
0: Okay, well, that's your fault, Dev. Like, you booked a ticket on Spirit.
5: It just made me start thinking. I was like, damn, bro, they called like 7 pilots and nobody wanted to come fly this plane. You know what I'm saying?
0: Yeah.
5: Like, what's going on?
0: Well, you booked a ticket with Spirit, Dev. That's the problem. Like,
5: yeah.
0: You could, I mean, they're like former military pilots that fly commercial airlines. Like, you could do it super safely. You know what I mean? We got to make this happen. All right. This is a new mission for me. Hold the Mayo in Paris. You'll get your ass on a plane, yeah?
5: Yeah, I'll just do it. You know? Just do it. I'm going to hate it, but I'll just do it.
0: All right. Who? Any takers? Who wants to? I need businesses out there to sponsor Hold the Mayo in Paris.
5: I mean, do they even have beer out there, dude?
0: Hell yeah, they got beer. Are you kidding me?
5: Yeah, they
0: got beer. Now, I think the thing about some of those pubs, though, is that, like, the beer is warm. I don't know if you can find a cold beer.
5: Right, spit it right out. Yeah,
0: that might be the problem. But that may be old wives' tale.

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0: NFL schedule release Thursday night. Saints truck along in their offseason. Former Saint linebacker Scott Shanley, good enough to jump aboard for a couple of minutes. Scott, great to have you back, man. How are you?
2: Hey, I'm doing good. Appreciate you having me on.
0: It's always our pleasure, man. As a player, did you care very much about the schedule release?
2: Yeah, I think for us, it was obviously you always check your NFC South opponents. How that, are you playing a bunch of games early? Are you home or away early? Then you're looking before that, honestly, though, as a player, you're looking, do we get to play in a prime time or not? Are we getting to play under the bright light? And I think this year's team will probably get a couple of prime time games. And then you're looking to see on the schedule the games you don't really look forward to, whether it's Thanksgiving, Christmas, you know, things like that. So, yeah, I think there's a lot of interest from the player's perspective.
0: What about things like the bye or Thursday night football travel? Another thing, Scott, that I've brought up often is the teams you played on. A dome team that was such a high-powered offense, did you have to go play, like, in Buffalo in December, right? Cold weather games late. What about those things?
2: Absolutely. I think, you know, especially when you play in the NFC South, you're not going to be playing any cold weather road games at Carolina or Tampa. You know what your climate control building is like. So, yeah, that's one of the things you look at right away, too. Where are we going in November and December, and how are those games going to shape up?
0: How do you feel about the Saints playing in Paris?
2: I'm kind of torn on it. I think, you know, the league's making a huge push. They're playing all these games all over the place, all over the world. And I'm kind of torn on it because while it adds to the viability of the league around the world, and obviously there's money in that, these other countries don't really play football. So it's kind of, you know, these other countries play basketball. We have a lot of European players in the NBA. But until that really starts to take over, I think a lot of the travel is kind of unnecessary. But from a player perspective, it's a hassle. But you look back on those moments and say, you know, I'm glad I got to play in London and experience that. So I think they'll have fun. But once you get in the season, it's kind of a hassle.
0: You were on the 08 team that played in London against the Chargers, right?
2: Yes.
0: Yeah. I don't want to get bogged down in this conversation, but just one more follow-up because it's an interesting perspective. Obviously, playing the international games is going to elevate revenue, which, of course, in a collectively bargained league, that helps contracts go up, right? So how do you balance that as a player? Like, do you look and say, okay, well, it's a necessary evil because we're all going to get paid more? Or is all the wear and tear, the travel, all the inconvenience, as you just said, does that over maybe outweigh the inconvenience?
2: Yeah, I think anytime you tell a player there's going to be a monetary benefit to doing what you do, I think everything always goes back to that. And it's been that way the past collective bargaining agreements that they've done the last couple of times. They'll be on an 18-game schedule here shortly because, you know, the easiest way to sell to players is you're going to get paid more money. So, I say it's an inconvenience because once you get in the in season, players are creatures of habit. Coaches are creatures of habit. And there's nothing that breaks a habit more than flying, you know, 8 to 10 hours somewhere, staying somewhere for a week that you're not familiar with, being on a bad time schedule. And I think players are just very, very into their habits once they get into the regular season.
0: Scott Shanley is our guest, former Saint linebacker. All right, so the Saints have come through free agency in the draft now. If I asked you 10,000-foot view, how would you rate, not like a grade, Scott, but just what's your reaction to what the Saints have done in free agency in the draft? What say you?
2: Well, I think if you go back to last year, they hit on that draft, obviously. They got a lot of great production. There's a lot of bright futures for a lot of those guys. Going back to last year, the free agency, Chase Young had a big year. So a lot of the moves they've made since Kellen Moore's been the head coach have really started to look like they're lining up and the stars are aligning. This draft, the only thing that really surprised me about this draft, honestly, was I think taking a D tackle in the second round when I felt like you really need someone to replace Alante Taylor or maybe a young edge rusher. But I think the way Chase Young and Granderson, those guys,

0: played so well. They have confidence in their rushers. And you can never have enough D tackles. Listen, playing linebacker, you need big guys, especially early in the draft. But I think the whole Jeremiah Love thing, when he went to the combine, I think they had their eyes set on him. Jeremiah Love lit up the combine, and they knew, listen, this guy's going to be a top five pick. We're not going to touch him. And they addressed their other needs through free agency just in case they weren't able to do it during the draft.
1: What are you, coming out of free agency in the draft, where would you say is your biggest area of concern for the roster still?
0: Well, there's a lot of unknowns. There's a lot of hope. I think Tyler Shuck's play late last year gives a lot of optimism and hope. The way you look at Sanker in the secondary, Quincy Riley, a lot of young players stepped up and played vital roles. So there's a lot of hope because a lot of young guys played well. Now you're hoping you get that same type of production out of this draft. You take a wide receiver early, top 10 of the draft. He has to be a huge factor. He's got to be a major production guy. And I think when you look at it, Kellen Moore told everybody, kind of, and I've said it for a couple years, this team lacks speed and juice and playmakers on offense. And I think Kellen Moore, after being there for 1 year, said, we need more speed. And they went out and basically got a track relay team. And they really added speed to the wide receiver group, the secondary group. And I think the way the schedule is going to break down, getting to play the last place team in these other divisions, I think this team is set up to no doubt be in the NFC South hunt.
1: Scott Chandley is our guest. So you also mentioned lack of edge rusher, and we talked about running back possibility of Jeremiah Love. Well, Cam and Alvin Kamara still have uncertainties kind of hovering over them. Couple of guys who you've obviously watched for a long time. What do you think?
0: Yeah, my gut feeling is it's hard to imagine Cam Jordan being in any other uniform but a black and gold uniform. And as the season gets closer, it wouldn't surprise me if Cam comes back on a one-year deal, if nobody else is beating down his door and talking to his agent. I get this sense. I would be surprised if Alvin's on the week one roster or Cam. And I think a lot of it is they're great guys. They're great locker room guys. They're aging, but heck, look at Cam. He had 10 sacks. I just get this feeling, anytime you have a new coaching staff, they're kind of like, okay, that's great, but you're the old regime. And they kind of give you at an arm's length away, and they're ready to get on with their regime. And I get that feeling. And that's the only reason I think it would surprise me if Alvin's on the team. I think there's some benefits to doing a June 1st cut. You went out and signed a running back in free agency. It'd be a weird dynamic to go pay this guy this money and say, okay, but now you're going to share the load. I just think this staff is ready to move on to the Kellen Moore era and kind of leave the Sean Payton, Dennis Allen era in the rear view.
1: Mm. It's interesting because Cam is a free agent. Alvin is under contract. But you're right. I mean, they've restructured it to where a post June 1 release would make sense. Do you think one is more likely to be back than the other?
0: Yeah. Well, my gut would say Cam Jordan back on a 1 year deal would be more likely than Alvin, because you went out and signed a running back, gave him a lot of money, and there's only one football. And first of all, Kellen Moore loves throwing the football. So there's not going to be three running back room that's going to be real happy. Somebody's going to be mad because the ball's not going to be in their hands enough. And I just think there's benefits from the contract status. And really, if you break it down, you know, Alvin's stats haven't been the greatest. He's been one of the lower producing backs inside the tackles the last couple of years. Is there still a role for Alvin Kamara in this league? Absolutely. I think he's very underutilized in the passing game the past couple of years. But I just don't know if this staff is saying, okay, we're moving on. We're putting all of our guys in the building, and all the holdovers are done.
1: Scott, they'll have a couple of weeks, and then they'll begin OTAs, then into the mandatory minicamps. How much value is there in that offseason work?
0: Well, I think there's a ton of value. As a player, we hated it. Listen, we would love to go and do whatever we want in the offseason, but a lot of the product you see early in the season, and this is kind of maybe being an old man, get off my porch type thing, but the lack of offseason, the lack of training camp, I think is why you see the product look so bad in September of the NFL. I think the offensive line play is poor. I think there's a lot of poor things that catch up as the season goes along. But I think offseason work, OTAs, run around in shorts, the timing the quarterbacks develop with the wide receivers, the DBs covering playing man-to-man, I think there's a lot of quality reps. It's the equivalent of kids playing 7-on-7. Everybody says it's worthless, but it's better than nothing. And I think you get out there, you develop some team chemistry, you get a look at your team under some pressure situations, going against each other and competing. I think there's a lot of value to the offseason work.
1: Scott Shanley, former Saint linebacker, does great work as an analyst working with the Saints and always good enough to give us a couple of minutes of his time. We appreciate it, Scott. Thanks as always, man.
0: Yeah, anytime, Matt. Thanks.
1: Of course. It's After Further Review. 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I'm a little surprised to hear Scott say point blank that he thinks Cam and Alvin will both be gone. And when I followed up and said, which is more likely to be back, he said, Cam, the one who's presently unsigned. Remember, Alvin Kamara is still under contract with the New Orleans Saints. But one of my favorite phrases I say all the time is actions speak louder than words. And I know you'll hear me say it all the time, and I don't mean to bang you over the head with it, but this is the point here. The New Orleans Saints restructured in a very seldom used restructure tactic, which I'm not even going to, honestly, I could not even explain it to you right now. And I feel like I have a pretty good handle on this stuff. Ross Jackson wrote a very extensive piece at LouisianaSports.net about AK's restructure. And the point is, if you're going to go to that length to utilize this seldom like dust off the book on the top shelf restructure technique, you're doing that for a reason. Like, you don't go to those lengths to restructure Alvin Kamara's contract just because. It's because they're setting up for the departure. It's why they did it. So I kind of agree with Scott there. Even though Kamara's the one under contract, it's hard to imagine Alvin being on this roster week one. I love Alvin Kamara. I also understand that everybody's day comes and he's a declining player at a position where guys typically fall off a cliff after 30. But the most productive veteran player they had, they just let sign a free agent deal with the Jets and DeMario Davis. Like, DeMario just had the two best seasons of his career the last 2 years, and they let him walk. It's hard to imagine Cam and AK being back. One thing we'll watch throughout this offseason. All right, it's After Further Review. Halfway home here on a hump day edition of AFR presented by Goodwood Men's Sexual Wellness. 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All right, quick break. We know that LSU is going to open up the season against Clemson. Dabo Swinney at ACC Spring Meetings gave a pretty extensive interview to ESPN, and some of the things he said I thought pretty telling. You'll hear a few of them when we come back. 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
2: 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We keep you rolling. So LSU's going to open up against Clemson in Tiger Stadium. It'll be the ABC primetime night game. College game day will be in Baton Rouge. And it's off the heels of a very disappointing season for both of these two teams. Both LSU and Clemson, as you know, went 7-6 this past year. My goodness, when we were watching that game on opening weekend last year in Clemson and we saw that hotly contested matchup and LSU won it and got all the way up to number 3 in the country, we thought we were watching two contenders. Little did we know we were watching two 7-6 football teams. But Dabo at ACC spring meetings this week told ESPN, quote, "It's pretty well documented. We grossly underachieved last year. This isn't a news flash. We just keep beating the dead horse to death. We're on to the new season." Here was Dabo again taking responsibility for what happened in 2025 at Clemson.
3: We didn't win the close games. We didn't finish in the fourth quarter like we needed to. And to me, that's nobody's fault but mine. I mean, to me, that's where coaching has to make the difference, and I didn't make the difference. So, you know, got to be better. So you evaluate everything, you try to get better. But it's also a small margin. I understand that, too. I think perspective is important. I've had some 12-0 teams that were 4 plays from being 8-4.
4: You know, I always laugh at the coaches. Just, we're 3 plays away. I was like, yeah, but what about those other 3 plays? Yeah,
3: it's a small margin. Yeah. You know, I mean, truly, I mean, we've had some really, really good teams that were 3 plays away from 3 losses. And so I get that. I have the perspective of that, too. But bottom line is, you know, I didn't make the difference for us in the close games. I didn't make the difference for us in the fourth quarter like I need to. And so that's whether it's a decision or personnel, whether it's, you know, player, staff. That's all my responsibility.
2: There's two things Dabo said in this sort of long interview that I thought were maybe particularly interesting, short and long term, and certainly as it relates to LSU's opener against Clemson. One is he said, quote, "The narrative of our program is just not accurate. If we go have a bunch of bad years, that's different. But we've had one bad year in 15 years. 10 wins is not a bad year. 11 wins is not a bad year." I don't disagree with him there. A 10-11 win season isn't a bad year, but it's all about the standard and the expectation. Brian Kelly had two 10-win seasons at LSU. They won 9 in the regular season, won a bowl game, they got to 10. That feels artificial, and it's certainly not the expectation, especially in a 12-team playoff era, and then especially in the portal NIL era where you're expected to be a contender, which is why the other thing that Dabo said was very interesting to me. Because he kind of took a shot on, he did a podcast with Greg McElroy on the college football podcast where he said Notre Dame, quote, prints its own money. And now he says he's getting a lot of hate mail from people. He said, quote, "We, Clemson, we may not have a $45 million roster like some teams."
5: Who do you think he's talking about?
2: "We may not have a $45 million roster like some teams, but we've got enough. We just got to be good with it. We got to be strategic." Dabo's saying here that they've been really good. They had one bad year. They grossly underachieved, put it on him, but that's not the whole story. They've had a bunch of 10 and 11 win seasons. Those aren't bad years. And we don't have $45 million.
5: Like our season opening opponent.
2: On our roster. But we got enough and we spent it strategically. Okay. The team that spent over $40 million on its roster opened as a 10.5 point favorite against Clemson in that season opener. Y'all seen that, right? The early lines that are out, the look-ahead lines for LSU and Clemson. LSU opened a 10.5 point, a double-digit favorite over Clemson. Clemson's win total this year in Vegas, the preseason win total projection, is 7.5. Vegas is saying they think Clemson is an 8-4, 7-5 football team this year. You see, you had a bad year, and you also had 9 players drafted off that team where you had a bad year. That was a program record. Clemson tied a program record this year with 9 players drafted. They tied a program record with the number of draft picks on a team that went 7-6. Now those 9 players are gone. You have turnover. You're not invested in your roster the way
5: your season opening opponent is.
2: Which is why everyone's looking at you going, oh, you're a 10.5 point dog in the opener. Your win total this year is over under 7.5. Like you're staring down the barrel of another 7-8 win season. Clemson's window is shut. It's over. They had an incredible run under Dabo, and hat tip to them. They won 2 national titles, played for 2 more. They were the only program that really challenged Bama for that half decade. They were awesome. Awesome program. They had their run, but their run is over. And Dabo's never going to get back there because he doesn't know how to get back there. It's just another illustration of a coach who was really good and elite, like Brian Kelly, in a previous era. But in this era, hasn't figured it out. And resting on the laurels of the way things were done in the past aren't going to get you there now. So I bring all that up because as we talk about LSU and expectations for LSU in year one of Lane Kiffin, it's obviously go to the playoff. Well, I have said and will continue to say this over and over again. I think October is manageable for LSU. If you can get through September unscathed, I think October is manageable, which would set up a brutal November, but with everything on the line. Getting through September unscathed, though, means you got to beat Clemson in your opener, and you got to win at Ole Miss in the third week. Now, talk about week 3 and what all that circus is going to be when LSU heads to Oxford, but focusing on the opener with Clemson coming in, that's going to be a madhouse in Baton Rouge. College game day, prime time, night game, the opener for Lane Kiffin, full throat. It's going to be awesome. I think Clemson's walking straight into a buzzsaw with a new quarterback in the team that just lost 9 guys to the draft. All right, it's after further review. We're glad you're hanging out with us here. 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Used to do Tigers and the Pros to wrap up hour number 2. 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It's AFR.
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0: Wrapping up hour number two on a hump day edition of AFR, presented by Goodwood Men's Sexual Wellness. Remember, you can always text me, 225-396-4400, 396-4400. Nathan said, Matt, have you ever showered in your full radio attire? If you had a few bad shows in a row. Not nowadays, of course, but maybe a decade plus ago. No. No, I haven't.
1: Have you ever even considered it? Has that ever been a thought that's entered your mind?
0: The only thing that might even be remotely considered close to that is when I fully clothed jumped in the pool during my live stream after LSU baseball won the Natties.
1: Yeah, but that's different.
0: Well, it was Tommy White's walk off. I did it, and then again when they won the Natty.
1: Yeah.
0: And then again in 2025 when they won the Natty. But that's not like because I had a bad show. That was just out of jubilation.
1: Yeah. And it was a lot of jubilation, man.
0: Yeah,
1: good. That was a lot of fun.
0: Yeah, it was a lot of fun. Love to do that again sometime.
1: Me too.
0: Yeah, won't me be too. This. Won't be
1: no,
0: this.
1: No.
0: No, no, no, no.
1: I mean, you can still jump in your pool. It just won't be for the jubilation of a national title.
0: Right. Yeah. Yeah. No,
1: no, no, no, no, no. Probably just nosing through the trash.
0: Musso, Tigers and the Pros.
2: Tigers in the Pros. They still bleed purple and gold. They're just really rich now.
1: All right, we'll start with the Western Conference semifinals. Timberwolves lost. Naz Reid did not get elbowed in the face.
0: Just stayed.
1: Again this game, so automatically tells you it's a good night for him. 31 minutes off the bench, 40% from the floor for 12 points. Also grabbed 5 rebounds in the game. Again, the Spurs take the 3-2 lead there in that series. Paul Skeens,

0: My goodness.
1: He's good. He's good at baseball.
0: He's getting even better, which is just scary. Skeens carried a no-hitter through 6 1/3 last night against the Rockies. So then he gave up a single to the second batter of the seventh inning. But it didn't really stymie him at all. 8 innings pitched, shutout ball, 2 hits, didn't walk anybody, punched out 10. Once again, was not allowed to go back out for the complete game. Hopefully that comes here shortly. Mm. Paul Skeens, though, has walked just 7 so far on the year. He has not walked a batter here in the month of May, and he's 6-2 now on the season, a 1.98 ERA. Remember, that started at 67 here this season. He's only getting better, which is just incredibly scary. And now they're scoring for him. What did Otter say yesterday? 7 runs of run support? No, I got 3 last night, but 7 runs of run support?
1: Good.
0: Look out, man. Alex Bregman last night, 1 for 4, but the one was his 4th home run of the season. Solo shot. Came in the 4th inning, against the Braves, but the Cubs lost, unfortunately, in that ball game. Well, I don't know why I said unfortunately.
1: That's not unfortunate. I don't care about the Cubs.
0: I don't really care if the Cubs win or lose. Yeah. And then Grant Taylor. Grant Taylor, inning and 2/3, shutout relief for the Chicago White Sox.
1: Okay.
0: 3 hits, didn't walk anybody, punched out 3. He's off to a fantastic start as well. His ERA down to 2.11. Of course, one of the great what could have been stories there at LSU, Grant Taylor. That's Tigers and the Pros.
1: 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It's going to be less than 30 minutes. 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Kirk Herbstreit was on with Pat McAfee and another national analyst who's singing LSU's praises and building up expectation for the Tigers here in 2026. We're going to get to that in hour number 3. And also, I also want to talk because you're starting to see, I'm not sure if you saw, but the Big 12 and the ACC leaders have now both endorsed a 2014 playoff. Meanwhile, Jim Phillips has said that ESPN would prefer they stay at 12. Which there's a very, very obvious reason why ESPN would like the college football playoff to stay at 12 teams. It's the inverse of the reason that the leagues and the athletic departments would like to expand. But we'll dive into all that. Let me knock out a break. We'll come back here after the top of the hour. I do want to talk a little bit more about the Saints playing the Steelers in Paris.
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5: I'm Christine Lisi. Yankees lefty Max Fried pulled from today's start in the 7-0 loss in Baltimore after just three innings due to soreness in his pitching elbow. He'll be examined tomorrow and undergo imaging. This is a big night in Detroit as the Pistons host the Cavaliers in Game 5 of their second-round NBA playoff series. 7:30 Eastern ESPN Radio, 8 Eastern ESPN. Despite the struggles of center Jalen Duren, he's still seen as an important part of Detroit's playoff rotation by coach J.B. Bickerstaff. ESPN NBA reporter Jamal Collier.
6: It's about instilling confidence in guys. We know we're going to need Duren for the rest of this series, and he doesn't want to just go away from him because he's struggling. Points have been the big focus, but he wants Duren making the smart play, the right read on offense, being more ready.
5: Series is 2-2. It was back to practice today for Knicks forward OG Anunoby after missing a week with a hamstring strain. Knicks are optimistic he'll be able to play in Game 1 of the East Finals. Islanders defenseman Matthew Schaefer, Calder Memorial Trophy winner as the NHL's Rookie of the Year. He is the first unanimous winner of the award in 33 years since Timo Solani with the Winnipeg Jets.
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0: Off we go. Welcome aboard. Glad you're with us. It's AFR presented by Goodwood Men's Sexual Wellness. I'm Matt.
1: You're a loser, Matt.
0: Shut up, kid. Paul O'Neill.
2: They're chanting Paul O'Neill's name.
0: You sir. And Mr. Toby Tom Play. We're here. Glad you are as well. Get out there and make it a good one. 5 o'clock, quitting time. Glad you're driving home with us. And oh, by the way, it's a hump day.
3: It's hump day.
0: Let's hump, everybody.
4: Mike. What day is it, Mike?
0: Saints are playing in Paris against the Steelers.
5: Hump day.
0: We had the unofficial mascot of New Orleans, Hold the Mayo, here in hour one.
3: It's hump day.
0: Like I said, he's going to be eating some French onion soup.
4: Mike. What day is it, Mike?
0: Love that.
5: Hump day.
0: We got to get Hold the Mayo to Paris.
3: It's hump day.
0: Who wants to sponsor Hold the Mayo to Paris?
4: Mike. What day is it, Mike?
0: Tell me every bit of that content wouldn't go viral.
5: Hump day.
0: Got to make it happen.
3: It's hump day.
0: Flight.
4: Mike. What day is it, Mike?
0: Hotel.
5: Hump day.
0: Dinner's at the fine dining French restaurant.
3: It's hump day.
0: See Deb just on a French sidewalk burning a heater.
4: Mike. What day is it, Mike?
0: Tell me you couldn't see that.
5: Hump day.
0: Tell me you couldn't see that.
6: I mean, it would absolutely happen. It's not that I could see it. It would happen.
0: So
3: it's
0: cool.
3: Hump day.
0: Brad Crawford was here in hour one.
4: Mike. What day is it, Mike?
0: CBS Sports.
5: Hump day.
0: As LSU in the college football playoff.
3: It's hump day.
0: Another one.
4: Mike. What day is it, Mike?
0: Another one.
7: Another one.
5: Hump day.
0: Scott Chandler was here.
3: It's hump day.
0: Dabo's delusional.
4: Mike. What day is it, Mike?
0: Cal Raleigh showered with his uniform on.
5: Hump day.
0: Jay Johnson not naming the starting pitcher tomorrow.
3: It's hump day.
0: Pitcher watch.
4: Mike, Mike, Mike.

0: Mike. What day is it, Mike?
1: Do you have any of the watches over there?
2: Not handy at the current moment. No. I had to.
1: Awesome.
2: I took one of them off so I could put the other one on. I just haven't put the other one back on yet.
1: Awesome.
0: Pump day.
1: What was that show? I was trying to remember again.
3: It's Hump Day.
0: Law and Order, LSU.
1: Is that it? Law and Order?
2: Oh, Shay's thing? Yeah. Law and Order, LSU. How about that for Shay? Here we go. Got that for you, this guy. That's right here. Love it.
0: Let's get going here. Hour three. We're glad you're hanging out with us here. I'm gonna change the order of things a little because I had this back and forth with an LSU fan on Twitter. No one ever exists in a vacuum. So if one person's thinking it, others are thinking it. And this woman's name is Becky, and I'm not saying it because she's putting this on Twitter publicly. So I LSU, you probably saw earlier today, LSU basketball shared a link on all their social media. They're having a night with Will Wade at Supper Club, and it's a fundraiser. So it'll be limited seating, obviously, and it's $3,500 a head. And if you want access to the VIP hour before dinner, it's $5,000 a head. And so I tweeted, great idea. It's more work to engage the donors outside the top 1%, but it's essential. Supporters in the 10,000 to 100,000 range will give. They just need to be asked. And so then there's this woman, Becky, who said, you're joking, right? $10,000 to $100,000. Have you bought a tank of gas lately, Matt? Earth to Matt. And so I said, Becky, you do realize there's people who make enough money not to care about how much gas costs. And those same people can afford a $3,500 dinner. And my point is LSU needs those donors. And then she's persisted, saying it's not an easy ask. Don't tell people what they can afford. And saying, clearly you don't understand. There are quite literally legions of fans who buy premium seats and suites and spend a lot of money, who make a lot of money, who own businesses, who aren't seven-figure donors, but could give $10,000, $20,000, $30,000, $50,000, $100,000. But you got to engage that part of your fan base to let them know their donations would be appreciated, how it'd be used, all that sort of stuff. You have to court them. And this is something, because I live in that world with a lot of business owners, a lot of whom are supporters of this show, are sponsors of the show and are supporters of LSU, and I know this to be true. But what's true is it's easier to go sit at a lunch with one booster and get $1 million check. That's one lunch, you get $1 million. Boom, big lick, easy, right? Think in sales, like if you do sales, whatever you may do, it's easy to go get the one big contract than 10 smaller contracts. They may cumulatively equal that one large contract. But it might be easier to find the yeses in the 10 smaller ones than to find the one big yes. But what's happening right now at a lot of places, but certainly at LSU, and they're not immune to it, but in this era, of the NIL era, every athletic department keeps going back and knocking on the door of the same people that are asked to fund and support these initiatives. Like, we all know the names. I mean, Todd Graves and our friends at Our Lady of the Lake and Holden Spate, Gordon McKernan, Pepper Rutland at MMR. And these are incredibly generous people. But everybody has a limit. where like they can only give so much. So you have to find new revenue streams, which is something we've talked about a lot here. And something that throughout the NIL era, and I've told you this a lot because from the beginning of the NIL era, I've been very plugged into these circles. I was doing a podcast with Jonathan Pixley. It was an NIL podcast, probably maybe the first NIL podcast ever. I don't know. It was one of the few. Nobody was doing that 5 years ago. And we talked to coaches and administrators and boosters and the heads of collectives and athletes and everybody. And some schools did a really good job of engaging that level of fan who could give at that level. And I believe LSU did not do a great job relative to what I know other schools and programs and athletic departments did. And so I think it's very important as you look for new revenue streams to be able to engage that level donor. Because I think if people know what the ask is and you give them value, they will participate. So this is one. This is an example of that. This will be a small, you know, sort of an intimate gathering. I don't know how many seats they'll sell for this dinner with Will Wade. But of course, it's limited. I mean, it's at Supper Club, which is a Supper Club is a big place, but it's not. You're not going to fit 500 people in there. You know what I mean? It's going to be a smaller gathering where everybody who buys a ticket is going to have the opportunity to have FaceTime with Will Wade, which is a great idea. And there's enough people who can afford $3,500 a head to go do this. And in one night, let's say you have 100 people at $3,500. Well, great. You just made $350,000 in a night. Or maybe $500,000 in a night. So that is, that's time well spent, effort well spent in engaging a different segment of your donor base. So this is absolutely the type of thing they should be doing. A week ago, our buddy Peter Burns was in town. I think maybe Tuesday last week. There was an event with Will Wade and with Lane Kiffin and several coaches at one of the Highland Road Mount Hope. I believe it was the Mount Hope Plantation where they have like you know events and stuff. And Peter came in town. He emceed that. It was a small gathering. It was a fundraiser to appeal to that level of the donor base, which is something LSU is clearly putting effort behind doing. Because you have to do that. It gets the people who have been so generous in supporting LSU through this era, and I just listed them. I mean, we all know the names. And then there's obviously other. Charles Harvey has been insanely generous. I mean, there's so many people. There's people who have been incredibly generous. I don't want to sit here and list names and leave people off. But I think by and large, we know who a lot of them are. But there's people who are capable of giving. You have to ask and give them a reason to give. And you do that, it's going to help supplement and alleviate so much of the pressure off the top tier when they might just start saying, man, I'm tapped out. So I love it. I think it's a great idea. And if you're like Becky, then don't go and continue to believe that there are only two types of people in the world, the ultra rich who own private planes and have seven homes, and then people who live paycheck to paycheck. I know that's not reality. I think most of you probably understand that as well. There's plenty of people who make $500,000 a year, $750,000, $1,200,000, and you may think that's someone who's flying on a plane and giving millions of bucks, but it's not. But those are the types of people who can't afford to write a $50,000 check, a $25,000 check. Go to a $5,000 a head dinner. And those are the people you need to be engaging because you need new revenue streams. All right, it's after further review. Glad to have you aboard with us here. Thanks for hanging out. Remember, you can always email us, tweet us, or text 225-396-4400, 396-4400. 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Well, knock out a break. When we come back, let me talk about... I told you we kind of went out of order from the rundown. Come back. I'll talk a little bit about the Saints playing in Paris. I want to react to that. Saints playing the Steelers in Paris. And then I will get also to Kirk Herbstreit, his thoughts on LSU that he said with Pat McAfee, another national media member buying the Tigers in a big way. It's AFR.
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0: I'm glad you're rolling along with us here on Hump Day edition of AFR. We knew already the Saints were going to play in Paris. What we now know is when they're going to play in Paris and who they are going to play in Paris. If in fact Aaron Rodgers does return to the Pittsburgh Steelers, as many assume that he will, the Saints will play Aaron Rodgers and the Pittsburgh Steelers at how do I pronounce this? Did either of you take French in school?
2: No.
0: No, Paul? I did not. French? No?
3: I took it in elementary school and a few years in high school.
0: Okay. This will do. STADE. De France. That's where that's the name of the stadium. Is it Stade de France? STADE? What would it be?
3: That would be the way I would say it.
0: How would you say it?
3: Stade de France?
0: Stade de France. That's what I'll go with. Okay. They're going to play week 7 at Stade de France. 9 international games this year in the NFL. So that'll be the most outside the NFL in league history. Roger Goodell said many times he wants to get to 16. He wants to have so the week 17 there would not be. Week 17 or 18 there would not be an international game, but every other week the rest of the year they'd have an international game. The thing that stood out most to me, so a couple things. Number one, the Saints are going to play in Paris, first game ever in Paris. Week 7, which is October 25th. We've also learned that the Saints are sort of lobbying for a Thursday night football game the week before, so week 6. That means they would play on Thursday and then have 3 extra days before they played the following Sunday in Paris. It will also be interesting to see if the Saints elect to play their bye or take their bye the week after. Now, teams that play internationally are given the option to take their bye after their international contest. Some choose to, some choose not to, depending on when the international game is played. For example, this sucks. The 49ers and the Rams play in Australia in week 1. Like, Australia is halfway around the world. I mean, it's a 24-hour flight to Australia. So I cannot fathom playing a game on a Sunday in Australia, then flying halfway across the world and playing a game the next week. But you don't want to have your bye in week 2. So the Saints playing in Paris in week 7 actually falls at an okay spot on the calendar. They're at the end of October. So if you take your bye in week 8, that's a pretty appropriate place to have it. I mean, you would have then 10 weeks after that of games, but that's better than having your bye. I mean, I don't even think they'll let you. I think the bye starting week, is it bye starting week 4? Is that right? Do you have that right? I'm almost positive. Check that, please, if you would. I'm almost positive that's when the byes start in the NFL. So nobody ever wants them that early because that means then you have this long grind like 14 weeks after that. When is it?
2: Week 5.
0: Week 5. Okay, so then you'd have the long grind after that. So you kind of want it right in the middle. So week 8 would actually kind of be appropriate for the Saints if it plays out that way. The real disappointment here is that the Saints are the home team. So you're giving up a game in the Dome, and the Steelers haven't played in the Dome since 2018. And because they're an AFC team and you're only going to play them during the rotation, whenever you get the rotations every 3 years, with the AFC, it'd be every 4 years you play every division in full, but then it's 4 and then another 4 before they return the trip, right? So 4 years from now, the Saints will play in Pittsburgh. Then 4 years after that, Pittsburgh will be here. So it'll be 8 years before the Steelers come back here. So that's disappointing for fans. And that's the one thing I hate about the international games is you do screw the home fans. I mean, these are games you're taking away a home game of your team that fans would have an opportunity to see. I also understand that

0: and expanding the game internationally, revenues are going up, so owners are making more money. And in a collectively bargained league, the CBA, you have more revenue and the players share in that. So the players are going to make more money by playing these games as well. It's why the players are willing to go to 17. It's why they'll go to 18 and eventually 20 games, because they're going to make more money in so doing. So there's a give and take with all of this. The other observation, not just with the Saints playing the Steelers in Paris, the other observation is if you look at the 9 international games, y'all, these are some really good games. I mentioned Rams-Niners. That's a divisional game with two contenders in week 1 in Melbourne. In week 3, the Ravens and the Cowboys are playing in Rio. I mean, the Dallas Cowboys are the biggest brand in the NFL, and the Ravens have a multiple-time MVP in Lamar Jackson. Bengals-Falcons will play in Madrid in week 9. We mentioned the Saints. Colts-Commanders will play in London in week 4. Eagles will play the Jags in week 5. Texans will play the Jags in week 6. So for the first time, the Jags are staying in London for back-to-back weeks. They're going to play two different stadiums. They're going to play at Tottenham Hotspur and then Wembley in consecutive weeks. Patriots-Lions? I mean, the Patriots were in the Super Bowl. The Lions are an NFC contender. And because that's an AFC-NFC matchup, that's not one you're going to see regularly. And they're taking that one, again, away from a home game, which I believe Detroit's the home team, and playing it internationally. And then Vikings-Niners in Mexico City. Like, it's one thing if we're talking about, like, Jets-Jags, a game that nobody really cares about. Or, like, shout-out to the NFC South, but, like, Bucks-Panthers, okay. Browns-Titans. Like, you could get away with taking that international because stateside, that's never going to be the marquee game in a weekend. And internationally, they don't care. They just want to watch an NFL game. But they're taking some really good matchups away from home stadiums and putting them internationally. I wonder how much the international fan will actually get it, like how much they'll actually care that it's Patriots-Ravens as opposed to Falcons-Bucks. You know what I mean? Or is it just the fact that they get to see an NFL game? I don't know. But it is fascinating when this comes out and how they're manipulating the schedule to do this, to play all these international games. And I do think it's to the detriment of the product. I do think it's to the detriment of the players. The travel's hard. But I mean, every business is always looking at how you can generate new revenue and make more money and scale. And this is a way that the NFL and under Roger Goodell is choosing to do it, by playing more international games. And this year there will be 9 of them. The Saints will play week 7 against the Steelers. So tomorrow on Thursday, we'll be off air, but Thursday evening will be the full NFL schedule release. While we're on air, we may have the schedule. Like, usually it leaks before the schedule release shows. So we may have the full schedule before we go off air on Thursday. But we'll know in full, definitively, and officially on Thursday night. And I am someone who believes that the schedule reveal is relevant. Not only the who you play, but when and where you play them. Do you have outdoor cold weather games in December? Do you have to travel on a Thursday night football game after traveling? Like, do you have to travel across the country, come home, then travel again on a short week for Thursday night football? Like, all those things matter. You know, who you play, yes, it's the NFL, they're all tough games. But when and where you play, I think, is certainly significant. 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All right, y'all, it's After Further Review. 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All right, let me not get a break. Come back. Kirk Herbstreit, believer in Lane Kiffin's Tigers here in year one. We'll get to it next. You'll hear what he said. It's AFR.
1: After further review.
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0: I was talking about that that Will Wade dinner, and there's a lady on Twitter who is probably a very nice lady. She's I'll use this word that people don't like, but just ignorant. And ignorant isn't an insult. Ignorant doesn't mean you're dumb. It just means there's a lack of knowledge. She just doesn't understand. They're putting together a dinner at Supper Club. It's a donor dinner. It's $3,500 a head, or a VIP where you get an hour cocktail hour prior for $5,000 a head. And I said that's a great idea. LSU is engaging their sort of mid-level donor base. I mean, there are people who can afford $3,500 a head dinners as a donation, and to get access to Will Wade and people who would do that. Absolutely. There are very generous seven-figure donors and high six-figure donors, and people have shouldered an incredible burden during this era for LSU. And I think it is right to tap into your mid-level donors, the people who can write a $10,000, $25,000, $50,000, $100,000 check. And doing things like this, like giving them access in an intimate environment to Will Wade for a night and a dinner, that's awesome. That's a great thing to do. And a lot of people who can afford that will do it. That's not to say everyone can afford that, but there's a lady on Twitter who's like, don't you know how much gas is? You're saying what people can afford? Brad texted, he said, don't tell me what people can afford while she tells you what people can afford. Which is, well done, Brad. Well done, Brad. Well done. But it does genuinely surprise me. And she's probably a very nice lady. I don't mean that in any way to be demeaning to her. I guess maybe like Eric and I joke this time of year, I go into like Matt Moscona professional MC mode because everybody does events in the spring, right? Because fall is football season, then winter is holidays. And so in the spring, when it's beautiful around here, people have events like every week. You know this. Church fundraisers, school fundraisers, whatever charitable organization, they're all the time. So I get asked all the time to MC events. I mean, I literally lose count. And so I guess I've just been in enough of those rooms at different events where you see the varying levels of wealth, the various classes of wealth that people have. And there's some very wealthy, generous people who can give seven figures. And there's people who can very easily, during a paddle raise, give $10,000 or $5,000. Because they have it. It's just, my opinion is, without having looked at all the books at LSU and knowing, I think LSU could do a better job of approaching the mid-level donor, that $10,000 to $100,000 donor. And events like this that they're doing with Will Wade, I think are a great example of a way to do that. I'm not saying that the average LSU fan can do that. What I'm saying is it's naive not to appreciate that there are fans, the same ones that maybe don't have a suite at Alec Box Stadium, but have gold chairback seats that pay a tradition fund, that can afford that. Of course there are. Anyway, I think it's a great thing. I hope it's well attended. Hope they sell a lot of tickets. And you know what? Maybe I'll buy a ticket, Becky. But you know what, Becky, I'll buy you a ticket, Becky. I'm kidding. I'm not buying you a ticket, Becky. Buy your own damn ticket. All right, it's after further review. Kirk Herbstreit was on the Pat McAfee Show Tuesday. And add Kirk Herbstreit to the growing list of national analysts who are buying LSU. Earlier today on this show, we had Brad Crawford with us from CBS Sports. He has LSU as one of the four college football playoff teams from the SEC and believes that LSU could win a national championship year one under Lane Kiffin. Last week, we talked to Pete Futak of College Football News, who said national championship is a real expectation for Lane Kiffin in year one. Chris Doering of the SEC Network said the same thing. Am I missing one? I feel like I'm missing one.
1: We played a clip from Josh Pate.
0: Josh Pate. Yep, Josh Pate was on with Crane and Cone. Said the same thing. Meanwhile, Lane Kiffin in his interview with Wilson Alexander tried to pump the brakes on that. Like,
2: Wilson!
0: So, But it's not stopping the growing chorus, and the latest was Kirk Herbstreit on the McAfee Show.
2: I think the sky is the limit with Lane Kiffin. I know he is a polarizing figure. I know a lot of people like to talk about, you know, stuff he says, whether it's what he sends out on X. But I'm just telling you, I think he's going to bring an energy. When you're around LSU, when they're rolling, it's different than any other program in the country. It's not a swagger. It's just when they recruit the state of Louisiana, there's such pride in that state when it comes to how good they are at football, that if you recruit the right guys, and it's not just, you know, talking trash, but it's actually when they were rolling, the good teams, I think he's going to plug into that. I don't know how soon. Sam Leavitt is going to be a lot to do with this. If he can hit the ground running, you mentioned they got Clemson early, they go to Ole Miss week three, but I would take the over personally on LSU with Lane Kiffin. And this is just the beginning. This is kind of year one. I think it's a good fit, just like he was a good fit at Ole Miss. I think wherever he goes, he's going to win.
0: Kirk Herbstreit taking the over with LSU year one and Lane Kiffin. Kiffin's trying to pump the brakes. A lot of other people, man, they are slamming down on the accelerator. It's After Further Review. We're brought to you by Our Lady of the Lake, where we always remind you that at FMOL Health, the team is more than 20,000 strong, delivering care across Louisiana and Mississippi as one connected, mission-driven health system. As a $5 billion health system with nationally recognized quality and not one but two exceptional workplace awards from Gallup, FMOL Health has built something people trust and continues to grow to meet the needs of the communities they serve. And when LSU needed a partner to care for its student-athletes, they chose Our Lady of the Lake as its championship health partner. 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This is bigger than sports. It's about having a health system you can count on. 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If you missed it earlier today, Jay Johnson met with reporters. Tigers open up their series Thursday against Florida, final series of the regular season. Jay left the Friday starter TBA. The Thursday starter TBA. Friday will be Marcos Paz in game two. And then Saturday in game three will be Zach Cowan. Jay did say that Cason Evans is available and will pitch in some capacity this weekend. It's most notable, though, that William Schmidt was not part of the weekend rotation. Obviously, at this point, he is their best starting pitcher. They understand their path to and potentially through Hoover is with William Schmidt. Their path to regionals is winning the SEC tournament. It's single elimination. Like, you have to win game one to get to a game two. So you want your best guy going, that's William Schmidt. So effectively, they'd rather take a loss in the Florida series, because it ain't going to matter, and have Schmidt available for the opener of the SEC tournament on Tuesday. So that's effectively, Jay didn't say that, but it's effectively what they're doing. He also did talk about how he plans to handle the pitching this weekend in the series against Florida.
3: You know, I think in terms of this week, like, you know, we've tried to pare it down a little bit, like recently, of who's actually getting on the mound and pitching to give us the best chance, as opposed to matching up. This weekend may be a little different because we're going to have to win 5 games in 6 days. So you're going to need more than 8 guys to do that. So we might get a couple guys on the mound this weekend that haven't been on the mound a lot lately, just to see if they can help next week.
0: I think there's two parts of that. Part of it is what he said, is getting guys to see if they can help, right? Getting guys some mound time. The other is to preserve the arms that you're going to need when you head to Hoover. So, giant daunting task ahead of LSU when they head to Hoover. So, but it's their only path to the tournament. You got to get hot and go win the SEC tournament. All right, it's After Further Review. Let's talk about a final break of the show. Come back. Jimmy will be here for Otter Locks. Our Hump Day shows, as always, are brought to you by Goodwood Men's Sexual Wellness. 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All right, final break. Jimmy's here for Otter Locks next. AFR. 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Watermark Downtown, Renaissance Southtown. If you're hosting an event here in 2026 or already starting to plan for 27, remember Renaissance Baton Rouge? Renaissance right there on Bluebonnet near I-10. It's across from Perkins Road in the mall, kind of between the two on the other side of the street. gorgeous, sprawling facility if you've never been into Renaissance Baton Rouge. The Renaissance properties are amazing. Everyone is unique. I don't know if you know this, but every Renaissance hotel around the country is designed uniquely

0: that market. 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
3: That's kind of a front desk.
4: When there's nobody sitting at the front desk and you need to alert them that you're there. All right, man. Great night last night. Congratulations. Let's keep it rolling. What are we looking at?
3: All right. All four teams have covered in the first four games, the Detroit and Cleveland series. Let's stay with that trend and lay the four, Pistons minus four in the only hoops game tonight. Who's our favorite over team?
4: Nationals.
3: Let's don't overcomplicate it. Let's go over again. Over nine, Washington and Cincinnati. Mike, I'm looking at 8.5, even better.
4: Yep.
3: Right now, no score in the bottom of the first. Who's our favorite team? The hottest team in all MLB to follow?
4: Rays.
3: Under the Rays. Let's go at them again. Now, I have to admit, I'm not crazy about the pitching matchup here, but until they lose a series, we are going to be on them. Tampa Bay looking for another sweep in as many weeks against the Toronto Blue Jays. Boston, Sonny Gray. That's the Musso's team, minus the 130 against the Phillies and a rookie that may have hit a wall. Showed some signs early, but man, he has had some rough goings as of late. Just the opposite for Sonny Gray. He is heating up at home in Fenway. Soft price here because Boston's win-loss record not too good right now. Boston minus 130.
4: And in game right now, it's $1.56.
3: Oof.
4: Keep an eye on it. They're top one with two out, so we'll keep an eye on it.
3: Okay. And then we're going to ride a team that we said last night, getting healthier. They won for us last night. Let's keep it going. Big, big pitching matchup here. Mizorowski, one of the National League's best, minus 156 against an overvalued team in the San Diego Padres. And solid pitcher in Michael King. But he's no Mizorowski for any stretch. So there you go. Three money line sides in Major League Baseball, a total in the side in the basketball game.
4: I know it's been said before. Can you imagine Paul Skeens and Jacob Mizorowski on the same team in 2023?
3: Yeah, Charlie brings it up to me often. Yes.
4: Yeah. Oh, man. So ridiculous. All right. Pistons laying the four. It's actually at 4.5 right now, DraftKings, but maybe shop it, see if you can find a four out there. Over nine in the National Reds. You can in-game it right now at 8.5. Rays, Red Sox, Brewers, all on the money line. Rays coming back at plus money. So
3: yes.
4: get in on it. All right, where are you tomorrow?
3: The original walk-ons getting ready for the last home baseball series.
4: Wait. We have any consensus golf picks?
3: Yes, we do.
4: Okay, hit me.
3: I got to get my bag.
4: All right, get your bag. I got it real quick.
3: Handy right here. We hit on Ricky Fowler.
4: Okay.
3: Is one of them. Cam Young and Patrick Cantlay. Fowler, Cantlay, Young.
4: All right. There are your consensus golf picks. Anybody else you like?
3: Matt gave Fitzpatrick, Goddard, Sam Burns, Patrick Reed, and Steph Straka. West, in addition to those common plays, gave out Oberg, Fleetwood, and Henley.
4: All right. I got Fitz, Burns, Oberg, Fleetwood, Henry. Did I miss one?
3: I don't know. Henley.
4: Oh,
3: with an L.
4: Sorry, Henley. All right, got it. But the consensus plays are Fowler, Young, and Cantlay. So,
3: correct.
4: Let's get lucky there with the PGA. All right, so tomorrow at Original Walk-Ons.
3: Original Walk-Ons. All right. On Burbank.
4: 11-1, catch Hanny and the Otter every day. Thank you, Otter.
3: Good luck.
4: All right, thanks, man. 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

0: 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What's your direction? All right. Been a really good show today. Thanks for hanging out with us here. As we always say, you miss anything on demand, catch AFR On Demand presented by Brett Golf Podcast or YouTube to search after further review. Really interesting. Brad Crawford, CBS, was with us. Really bullish on LSU. We did a post-spring recap. He's got a piece up at CBS Sports, and he was really bullish on LSU year one under Lane Kiffin. He is not buying the whole Kiffin pump the brakes thing. The caveat is, he said what we, and I think a lot have said, a lot of that really depends on Sam Leavitt's health. If Sam Leavitt is not 100%, then all bets are off. And it really changes the entire conversation about LSU this year. You can be optimistic about what Landon Clark and Husan Longstreet can become, but there's a reason they went and paid Sam Leavitt what they did to come here. And it was to be that immediate impact guy that's supposed to get this team into the playoffs in year one of the Kiffin era with this $40 million roster. We'll see if they can do it. All right. Paulie, what'd you learn today?
1: I learned that Cal Riley took a full uniform shower to end his hitless streak.
0: He did. Hughes, what'd you learn today?
2: I wasn't awesome. Ready for this. Matt, what'd you learn?
0: Kirk Herbstreit also buying LSU in a big way. It's not hard, Muse. Just look at something on the rundown and say something. People think that they can't afford $3,500 for Will Wade.
3: AFR.
0: All right, we're getting on down the road. That Will Wade dinner, by the way, is at Supper Club. 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
5: We got an exciting college football headline yesterday that likely is only 43% true. Chuck Oliver Show on a wonderful day to be talking college football. Some of it's courtesy of these wonderful guests. Heath Klein, I say Rolodex to the stars. Boy, does he know what he's doing. Heath will be rewarding himself. He and his wife are going to, well, I don't know if this is the reward. They're going to go do some runs. I don't know, doing some 10Ks. Doing one 5K doesn't sound like it, whatever. So he's going to be off the next few days, but wonderful job. Again, just overflowing with great guests, including bottom of this hour, Truest Reporter for Missouri. It's from 247. That's Power Mizzou. Cody Goodwin's going to be with us to talk about the latest regarding Ahmad Hardy's health. I have seen, I guess the news everybody has, that he is either out of the hospital or scheduled to be released. He was shot once in the upper left leg and stable condition. Surgery already had been done. Stable condition, and now on Wednesday is either gone or that's going to happen at some point today. So we'll talk about the young man's health the best we can, and then also talk about life in Como for Eli coming in 2026, because it will be a whole new thing there. I mean, a whole new thing. The ideas, the plans he had based around some of the imports from last year, like a lot of coaches, he's had to pivot. So we'll get into the Missouri thing, and that's a success story. It absolutely is. Everything that Eli and them are doing, it's a success story, and I know it because if you look around, they're still spending like it's 2015. They're still brightening up and polishing and building new and not necessarily going into $437 million worth of debt. We'll talk about that later in the program as well. But Missouri, things are good there now. Hour two, Michael Borgi, Sports Talk, Mississippi. Sark decided to say that anyone could take basket weaving and get a degree. Use that class as a gateway to a diploma from Ole Miss. And I don't know what the win there was. You know, Lane Kiffin, I don't understand how the words came out of his mouth, but if he really did believe this, I guess there's justification. He's way, way off. But after he actually used the words, he said, hey, you know, I see families in Baton Rouge on recruiting trips, and they look around and say, it feels like there's no segregation here. So I couldn't say that in Oxford. Lane came out and said, I don't want anybody to take that as a shot. I don't know how anyone could. I was just making statements that were factual. You used the word segregate. Anyway, so you were saying that in Oxford, it's this way. And then Sark decided to put Ole Miss in his mouth as well and took a shot at everybody who's ever gotten a diploma there. That was the worst thing about North Carolina. 25-year-old Chuck would not have thought this. If I were 25 when Butch Davis was getting fired from North Carolina, do y'all remember where everything that happened? They had like 7 first-team All-Americans coming back on defense. And who was it? Robert Quinn and Carter and Marvin Austin. Like, they were just loaded on defense. And then there's a picture came out with Marvin Austin, that big tackle, with like money jammed between every finger at some agent's party down in Miami. And so then things started to unravel. That was bad.

0: Do you know what 25-year-old Chuck thought the worst part of that was? That if you're going to cheat, at least win. I mean, you honestly, when we got the depth of what was going on at a Smarty Pants place, or Public Ivy, that's what they like to, you know, purport in Chapel Hill. When we got wind of what was going on there, academically, the football stuff, literally my only takeaway was, well, why didn't you win? If you were cheating this much and you got NFL guys running all around the defense, who was the DC? Oh, gosh. I'm going to put you on the spot. Who was the DC that had the reputation for recruiting that got Dutch so bad with the NCAA there? Do you remember?
1: Off the top of my head, no.
0: And it was Everett Withers, maybe. Whoever it was, let's say I'm firing at Heath. Whoever it was there, they
1: go
0: had
1: John him. Blake.
0: John Blake. Did I just put somebody else's name in my? I apologize to the Withers.
1: Well, you said the right DC. It's just that Blake was the D line coach.
0: Oh, fantastic! Then all right, Everett Withers' name back in my mouth. There was a lot of cheating going on. There were also like 5 first round draft picks running around, and so. At a younger age, I was thinking only about, well, dang, why didn't you win? At some point, my sensibilities pivoted to the gold and the dollars and all the other, and the agents' parties in South Beach and all that stuff, whatever. Those are kids who got bright eyes. The adults in the room handing out diplomas, especially at a place like Chapel Hill. We talked yesterday about 13th grade. And he went and found some rankings. And apparently Michigan and Florida are a couple of schools that are way, way, way, way, way away from being 13th grade, whereas someplace like, I don't know, West Virginia, maybe a little closer. It could be West Virginia, and it would be just as bad. But at Smarty Pants place like UNC, they're handing out grades and diplomas? You just devalued everything there. That, to me... Don't take a shot at my school. Take a shot at the coach or the team or the fan base or like whatever you want. Believe me, I come from a place where you can look at the fan base and go, y'all are different. I'm part of it and I embrace it. But that's talking. Don't talk about the school. Because in almost no cases is there something actually wrong with school. And Sark decided to talk about that. You know, Lane had his own motivation. He was like, I want to make black recruits not think as much as Oxford now. And instead of talking about how we have a better pregame meal or we give you fancier cleats, you know, go to the bottom line. And remember, he didn't say parents. You see that? He didn't say parents. He said, my grandparents won't let me come here. So it's not like it was in the 80s. It's like it was in the 60s. That's basically what Lane was trying to get across. So we'll talk with Michael Borky, Sports Talk Mississippi. Wonderful job. Just always love checking in with him. Mike Harge, 1300 The Zone. Never a dull moment when it comes to Texas football. They're always relevant. And then after their head coach says stuff like he did. And he was actually angry about other stuff, too. The ACC banging the table to increase the playoffs to 24, and Sark's like, yeah, well, y'all don't matter. Sark came out hot, and he's right. The ACC doesn't matter. He's like, we're not going to have any knee-jerk reactions. And that is, the ACC's looking around and going, we only got one team, and we were lucky to get that one team. And to get the one team, do you remember what the ACC had to do? Tick off Notre Dame. So the ACC's like, let's have a bunch more bids. So that's Sark, and we'll catch up and do all of that. When I say we got an exciting college football headline yesterday, we did. It's fun because think what's next, what could be a draft, a trade, a hire. Like, what's next is always fun. But I don't think it's entirely true what we got. And when I reference exciting college football headlines, Wyoming and North Texas scratching a home and home, that doesn't qualify. I dare say that most of us were never aware Wyoming and North Texas had a home-and-home non-conference series scheduled, much less noticed when last September the two schools announced, it's a no-go. All right. While that little item was nowhere close to exciting when it was announced 9 months ago, it is very relevant. And because of an emerging trend that Heath actually brought us today, Wednesday, Heath brought this up, I think, on Monday, maybe. That's this key. If you're looking to get in this job, if you can find something that's on page 7 and talk about it then before it gets to page 1, that's kind of in the digital age, kind of sub in the, that's what it is. And when Florida State and Georgia canceled their home and their on campus, their 2-game series, last week, it has now developed into a new story that is legitimately exciting. Now, as I said, Wyoming, North Texas, scratching a home and home, that's not exciting, but it's relevant. And when I say an emerging trend, there are at least 4 schools in the SEC that this could affect. Essentially, what happened is Wyoming and North Texas, they had a home and home, and they were supposed to play week 0 or week 1 this coming year. And when Colorado State bolted to the new Pac-12, suddenly the border boot. David, is it the border boot? Do you know?
2: The bronze boot?
0: Bronze boot. That's exactly what it is. Wyoming and Colorado State play for the bronze boot. They share a border. And they play for this big trophy, and it's important to them. And they are the hated brown and gold who come down and infiltrate our stadium. Like, they hate each other. I never knew that was a thing. Well, it's now a non-conference game, which, as we have talked about in recent days, kind of puts a new list of possibilities out there, including opening the season with the game. So that's what Colorado State and Wyoming were going to do. And so they had to tell North Texas, pound sand, we'll work out a payment, whatever, but we ain't playing you anymore. Because this game really does matter. It's a rivalry game. It's important to all of us. We're moving it to week 1. The exciting headline that we got yesterday, the opposite of that was Florida State and Georgia canceling. The exciting headline yesterday was Michael Alford letting loose that Florida State and Georgia are going to open the season versus one another in 2028. And it will not be in Athens or Tallahassee, which that came out whenever it did, 7 days ago. That home and home, donezo. This is a one-off neutral site game to begin the 28th season. And according to Alford, FSU AD, there are 7 cities vying to host. Let me go ahead and separate those 7 cities into Atlanta, New Orleans, Nashville, and then the other 4 who really should only be used by the schools to work a better deal with either Atlanta, New Orleans, or Nashville. The dividing line, in all 3 cases, stadium in Atlanta, roof. New Orleans, roof. Nashville, by 2028, roof. Now, according to Alford, Orlando was also listed as a possibility. I referenced this earlier this week. That UF-Miami game ahead of the 2019 season, I mean, it was an awful 4 hours of football. And a big part of it was because it was played on August 24th in Orlando, open air. So I think that when week 0, what we have now, becomes week 1, like, that's all of that is talked about already. That the beginning of the season for everybody, when everyone has a game, moving up a week to what we currently call week 0, that is already talked about. What's not included in that convo is that whatever date we label week 1, it doesn't start on Saturday, folks. It starts on that Thursday, if not a night or 2 sooner. When we do move this up, which everybody's talked about, and is like, yeah, absolutely, we're going to move it to week 0. That's when we're all going to start. What gets left out is we don't start on a Saturday. We're going to have week 1 football games kicking off on like August 18th, August 19th. And that's going to lead to a resurgence in week 1 neutral site. Reasonably good paycheck games, not reasonably good games necessarily. I don't know about that. Reasonably good paychecks, because there are only so many indoor games, And if I have to run my brand new either 85 or 105 or whatever it is, whatever the roster is 3 years from now, I have to do that on like August 20th and then again on August 27th. I'm already thinking about fatigue. So there are two reasons that the schedule's being moved up. Most often, only one is discussed. Hey, we got to move the schedule up, you know, to what was now week zero. We got to do that. We got to move it up some because we need two bye weeks. Season is so much longer, so many more games. We need two bye weeks, and that's true. That does kind of help out, you know, playing all those games. We on this show have discussed the real reason is they're going to run in advance from the NFL. And until the NFL comes backwards and gobbles up Labor Day weekend, it'll be a nice little spot where you get the first two weekends. But we don't start on Saturdays, folks. We start on like a Thursday, if not a Wednesday or a Tuesday. And so that is going to mean, I don't know, Glendale, Arlington, Houston, the new crib in Denver, the old crib in St. Louis, the one in Nashville that is, I think, for the 28th season, going to have the new stadium with a roof.

0: border rivalry, we got to play this in-state, whatever it is, game that's non-conference, suddenly it's a lot more in vogue to start your season with that game. And that could affect four teams in the SEC at the very least. Okay, we're going to have a short break and then jump into it next.
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0: I have to expand my comments. I said according to FSU Athletic Director Mike Alford. It's actually according to our friend Brett McMurphy of On3, according to Mike Alford. He broke it yesterday. He had it that Alford had said, according to Brett

0: Murphy that Georgia and Florida State are considering 7 possible neutral site venues. And I had told you there actually will be 3. Atlanta with a roof, New Orleans with a roof, Nashville, who will have a roof in 2028. They got sweet new joint opening up. I don't know why. I guess it's the parking lot thing, but the trend absolutely is we're opening a new stadium. Let's build it right next to the old one. And then you can tear down the old one and turn that into parking or whatever. So that's Nashville. They got a new Nissan thing coming. Charlotte, no lid. And I have been to games like that Georgia-Clemson thing back to start. Here's the thing. It is a wonderful setting in Charlotte. It is fantastic. I'm pretty sure it's – Heath, is it fake grass still?
1: Yeah, they've got the fake stuff there.
0: And which I normally – I don't – it's 6 of one, 6.5 of another. But in August, it's another way it gets hot. And so that's Charlotte. That's Orlando. Are you crazy? Miami and Tampa are the other two. Why not Brazil that day? No, I think it's going to be actually, like I said, St. Louis may get back in the neutral site game business. Their turf, the last time I saw a football game in St. Maybe they've changed it. But I remember it was a couple of years ago, last time I was watching a game in that stadium. It looked like it was threadbare and gray. So, but if it's inside and 70 and comfortable, I think that they'll get a game probably. What's going on, Heath?
1: Well, Chuck, since you brought up Brett McMurphy, Brett's been reporting down at the ACC meetings that are going on, and he had a piece yesterday about Notre Dame and their relationship with the ACC. And, it seems like some of the ADs and coaches are pretty sick of Notre Dame. One AD telling him, quote, "There's a widespread perception that we're all getting used and we're sick of it." And I was like, well, there's a reason there's a perception you're getting used because you are.
0: You are, yes.
1: Of course you
0: Friends
1: are.
0: Friends with benefits is what this is called.
1: Another source telling him Notre Dame is, quote, "The guy that walks in the house, opens the fridge, eats all the food, is comfortable with the wife, mm-hmm. kicks the dog, doesn't pay the mortgage, and walks out without any skin in the game." Guys, that's always been the deal. That's 100% of the time that's been the deal. However, here's the thing. You still need them. They don't need you.
0: No, they
1: don't need you at all. Like, they could, Greg Sankey would take Notre Dame for the SEC right now. Kick them out. And if they called the SEC and said, "We'd like to come," Greg Sankey would take Notre Dame in the SEC. Not under this same arrangement, but if they want to join, he'd let them join. Big Ten, Notre Dame says, "Hey, we're finally ready." They could join. You have no leverage whatsoever against Notre Dame. And Notre Dame, absolutely, for those of you who are these mid-tier programs that have very little chance in any given year rising up, but can benefit from things like a huge sellout crowd for your building. Like, you were just talking about Charlotte, Chuck. Wake Forest moved their game from their place to Charlotte when they played Notre Dame because they knew we'll make more money playing it over there than we will at our place.
0: That's exactly what they should have done.
1: But that's the whole thing. These folks bring big crowds to you. They bring tons of eyeballs to you when you play them, and that helps you with the way the ACC distributes the TV money. Like, you may resent what they are, Chuck, is they are the bitter guy that looks at the prom king and says, "I should be with the head cheerleader." Well, that's great, but he's the prom king. He's the star quarterback. He's the one who actually is. And you resenting him and resenting that he looks so good and that he has the perfect resume for a high school superstar, that does not mean that somehow you are his equal. There's a reason social hierarchies develop. And if you're Wake Forest, sorry, you're looking at the prom king. Syracuse, you're looking at the prom king and you're being bitter and it doesn't help you a bit.
0: Yeah, and that's why they're playing in Toronto, I believe, aren't they? You're right. Life's easier for pretty people. We talk about it all the time. It's not fair. And it's not the way it should be. And certainly in 2026, it is the way it is because of, like, the main point. Wherever Notre Dame shows up, it's a road show, man. It's a circus, and a lot of people show up. Invesco QQQ is an exchange-traded fund that delivers access to NASDAQ's 100 most cutting-edge companies in one fund. 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Are you ready to explore a fund that gives you access to companies at the forefront of transformative themes such as big data, cloud computing, electric vehicles, and more? Then huddle up.

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1: There are risks involved with investing in ETFs, including possible loss of money. 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
19: The Cavs and Pistons, another 2-2 best of seven series. This one has had the home team prevailing in all four, including a Cleveland knockout punch to start the second half of game four.
20: Harden against Robinson, blows by Robinson, left corner to Wade, back on the left wing, Harden, three ball, bullseye!
21: Out front, Harden. Left wing Merrill, Sam, three.
20: Perfect! 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
21: Allen lowers the shoulder,
20: pow, with the right hand! That's the aggressive, fiery Jared Allen. 21-0 quarter for the Cavaliers.
21: Mitchell at the

0: coaches have to say in terms of what it will take to grab the upper hand in this series. And we'll dig into the Cavs' home-road splits in this second season. 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
0: Remember it like it was yesterday. Mike Tirico on ESPN Radio. That was LBJ 2007. Cavs last 25 points scored all to him. Keep in mind, Cleveland had a 25-0 run in game four. Donovan Mitchell tied for the most points, 39 in a playoff half in NBA history. Cavs seeking their fourth series win after trailing by two games. Have lost three straight road game five, 6-0, and scoring over 110 points. Keep your focus on that number, 110. They're also seeking to avoid becoming the third team ever to start a single postseason 6-0 at home and 0-6 on the road. Here's the deal. They could win a series against the Raptors because they had home court, winning that one in seven. They have to win a roadie in this series. Christine Lisi on the Jekyll and Hyde that is the Cavs.
3: Buzzer sounds. Cavaliers win. And we've got a 2-2 series with the Cavs and the Pistons.
17: The Cavaliers have now won six games this postseason, their most since the 2018 team that made the finals.
18: And for the fourth consecutive year, the Cleveland Cavaliers have won the Eastern Conference. They head to the NBA Finals, and for LeBron James, it is eight straight NBA Finals.
17: The Cavaliers have only eclipsed six wins in a single postseason without LeBron James on the roster once. In the 1992 playoffs, they went 9-8 and made the conference finals before losing in six to the Bulls.
19: Mitchell, crossover dribble, left wing three. There's another one, and it's a 19-0 quarter.
17: The Cavaliers are still searching for their first road win of the postseason, and they'll need to get one to advance to the conference finals. They're the third team in NBA history to be undefeated at home and winless on the road through 11 playoff games. Cleveland could become the fifth team to lose six straight road games in a single postseason. Whether the Cavs can win away from home may come down to James Harden.
19: Harden steps right. Three ball. Got it! Got it! Harden hit it! Harden hit the three! 25.9 to go!
17: Cleveland's 4-1 when Harden has 20-plus points this postseason. 2-4 when he's held under 20.
20: Back to Paul, the time has run out. Cleveland wins the ball game, and they certainly win the battle of the whistles. Cavaliers shot 20-plus more free throws than the Pistons, and they win the game 112-103.
0: Here's the Cavs score 18 more points per game, 118 versus 100, home versus road. They're seeking their first road win since April 6th. It's been over a month. Evan Mobley, Christine mentioned James Harden. Evan Mobley shooting 68% from the field at home, 45% on the road in this year's playoffs. And that's Inside the Numbers brought to you by Gusto. 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This is the 10th time the Cavaliers are playing the one seed. Cleveland has come out on top in four of the previous nine such series. Cavs head coach Kenny Atkinson with our Kalen Azubuki and Sean Kelly.
21: Jim, thanks. Coach, you're coming off of two great games at home. How do you finally get that home thing to carry onto the road for you?
22: I think we have good momentum after those, two wins at home. Momentum, confidence, that matters in a series like this. So we just gotta take that momentum forward and bring it into tonight. Two main keys: we gotta rebound the ball, obviously, and then take care of it. You know, the basics of the game are going to be really important tonight because we're so evenly matched. I think the possession game becomes vital. You know, who can get more tries at the rim.
23: I feel like you guys are really proactive defensively. The last two wins you guys had at home, 25 points off turnovers and then 27, I believe, in game three. Super active with your hands forcing turnovers. How confident are you that you can bring that now on the road, that same tenacity defensively, and help that, fuel your offense?
22: That was a switch. You know, after the first two games, we're playing a little more conservatively. We decided to bring our bigs up and not with just with Cade, but, Karras and Jenkins. Like, we're too far back. So, and then we're really shrinking in on the weak side, try to make them play in tighter spaces. So we just got to read the game though, right? Cade, if he gets a beat on what you're doing, starts hitting the pocket to Duren deep in the pocket, then, we got to be ready to adjust. But I think the aggressiveness helped us, and we'll come out again. Same type of mentality. Try to turn them over, create some easy ones.
21: You said the other night you felt like there were some things you figured out. Is that what you were talking about?
1: Yeah.
21: And was there a light bulb moment, if you will, to kind of come to that recognition?
1: No, for sure. That was a big piece. And then, you know, obviously getting out in transition.